0: stories to cheer folks up and make them happy. Douse out them lights. We want all the darkness we can get for this yarn. Now draw up to the fire and gaze into embers. Gaze into them deep, and soon you'll find yourselves in a hospital, in the operating room, while they cut folks up. And there begins our yarn about the gypsy's hand. The gypsy's hand.
1: We're bringing the patient up, Dr. Shields.
2: Thank you, Miss White. Anesthesia needle all set, Dr. Crump?
3: All set.

0: Father.
1: Myers, you mean?
0: Yes. He adopted Gugino when he was a boy and gave him his musical education. Poor chap has a mother living somewhere, but no one knows to get hold of her.
1: Probably with some gypsy tribe.
0: I suppose so.
2: Michael Gugino's a gypsy?
0: Yes, full-blooded. Myers had him playing an old broken-down piano in one of their camps when he was only 12 years old. He's 25 now, been playing ever since. 13 years of slavery he's gone through. Slavery, God. But that's what a musician undergoes in order to become a great artist. And now...
3: No, I won't let you.
2: Here they come.
3: I won't let you.
0: Open those doors, Miss Murray. Ready, everyone.
3: No. Don't take me in that room, I tell you. I won't let them cut off my hand. I won't.
1: Listen.
3: No.
1: God, I don't blame him. A great musician, and to lose his hand...
0: It's that of his life.
2: Oh, here they are.
3: No, I won't go in there, I tell you. I won't. I know what they mean to do, but I won't let you.
0: Quick, over here.
3: Stop. The law says you cannot operate without my consent. I am in my right mind. I forbid you to cut off my hand. This is all a plot. A plot to maim me because you're jealous. The whole world is jealous of me.
0: Lift him now.
3: Ah, let me go. Oh, my life, my soul is in my hands. I'll die if you cut one off. I'd rather die.
0: On the table, quick.
3: No, I won't let you put me there. Oh, my God, don't let them. Oh, dear mother. It means I'll never be able to play again. That I'll have no fingers to bring forth music from the keys.
0: Hold him tight.
3: Ah! Those little knives! That's what you plan to maim me with.
0: Quick, doctor, the anesthetic.
3: Oh, no. Don't put that thing over my face. Oh, God. Oh, mother.
1: Help me, nurse.
3: No. Please. My hands are my life.
0: Hold on to it, nurse.
3: I'll die cursing you with the curse of my people. The curse of the gypsies. The curse of Ram.
1: We have it over his face.
0: Don't let him struggle loose.
3: Oh, God. Oh, mother, the curse of the gypsies, the curse of Rob.
1: Ether's taking hold. Just a moment now, Dr. Shields.
0: Poor devil. The knife, Miss Alden. Stand by.
3: Curse.

0: And when I came to, Mother, when again I knew what was going on around me, they came with leering faces to say the operation was a success. A success! With my left hand ending in this useless stump. Then, when they let me go, after their work was complete, I came back to our tribe, to you, for vengeance. For vengeance on them. And to die.
1: Shan deki shavo, me kom dastu.
0: Don't speak to me in Romani. I've been away too long from you. I do not understand.
1: I speak in English. You are my child. I love you.
0: Yes, you love me. And that is why I'm here again. Here in your tent after all these years away. You love me. You are the only one who will understand. Everybody else hates me. Everybody else plots against me. They even say that I am mad. Mad! But I know the reason. It is because I am a great artist. Because they are jealous of the despised gypsy, who is the greatest musician in all the world.
1: Once.
0: Look what they have done to me, Mother. Look at my wrist, where was once five fingers that were half my life. Gone. Because I scratched myself upon the nail. Just a tiny scratch that only hurt a little bit. It would have healed itself in time. But it gave them an excuse to steal my hand. They took it away so I could never play again.
1: Lie still and rest.
0: Yeah, but you will help me pay them back. You are wise, Mother. The wisest woman in all our tribe. You know secrets of the living and the dead. I have come to bid you use those secrets.
1: Lie still. You are sick, Shavo.
0: No, I am not sick. I am dying. Before I go, you must swear to lay the curse I wish upon them.
1: You have no die. The secrets that I know, I use to cure you.
0: No. My life was in my two hands. I have now but one.

0: When I am only half alive, I can only wish for death. I will die within a week. Then you must swear to use your magic as I tell you. You must help me in my hate. I am your son. You must do the thing I ask.
1: I do the thing you ask.
0: I trust no one. You must swear, swear. Swear it by everything the Tsiganis fear. By God, the devil, by thunder and by fire.
1: Kama Karama, I swear the devil, the Bang, the Koriban, the Yon.
0: And dead, you will give me power to strike. That doctor, Shields is his name. He was the fiend who used the knife. He was the fool who says I'm mad. He shall be the first. He has stolen half my life. The other half shall steal the whole of his.
1: What do you want I do?
0: I wish that when I die, you deliver him my soul. My soul which will live on to hate and kill. My soul which will live on to hate and kill.

0: your master. I'll let him in. Hello, Mr. Dr. Shields.
1: Hello, Mrs. Dr. Shields. In fact, the same day I went away, you see.
0: Well, you better tell that to Pepper. He seems to think you've been away for years.
1: That's enough of that, Papa. Let me get to that stable so I can drop these bundles.
0: Oh. Have you been buying out the village store?
1: Oh, there's only the groceries you told me to bring and the mail. When we're vacationing here in the woods, and I drive up to town only once a week, I always come back laden like a pack horse.
0: Well, you shouldn't complain. This funny little bungalow in the wilderness is the only sure refuge from work and trouble you've found since we've been married.
1: Despite the fact you came here with me.
0: Oh, you... Oh, dear. There's a newspaper among this mail you brought.
1: Yeah, some of the Senate from town, I guess.
0: I wonder who... All our friends know we don't want to be reminded there's such a place as New York when we're up here.
1: Well, shall I open it?
0: Good.
1: There's a little package I picked up at the post office. Had it jammed in my pocket. I put in the rest of these things.
0: Say, Norman.
1: What's the matter?
0: Well, here's what they sent you this newspaper for. This marked column on the front page.
1: About what?
0: Look. Michael Gugino.
1: Good Lord. He's dead.
0: And you said when he left the hospital last month...
1: He was as well as you and I are, aside from his mind. Cause of death given here is physical depletion. What about by brooding over the loss of his hand? Poor, poor devil. I hoped he'd get over it.
0: It says he died in an old wagon in a gypsy camp. Oh, I felt so sorry for him after all you told me. Even though he hated you so much for performing the amputation.
1: Well, someone had to do it. Poor, poor devil. First his mind went, then his hand, and now his life. You know, I think I felt sorriest for him when he cursed me.
0: Cursed you?
1: Just before he went under the ether. He prayed for a gypsy curse to be laid on me. The curse of rum, whatever that is.
0: You never told me about that.
1: Why should I? It's too silly.
0: Oh, yes, of course, only they say the gypsies have always possessed supernatural powers.
1: Good Lord, you're not getting superstitious at your age. Forget it, honey. The poor chap's dead now, and no matter how much he hated me for doing my job, he's harmless now forevermore.
0: Oh, Pepper!
1: What's the matter with him?
0: Pepper! Stop that. You give me the creeps.
1: Oh, come over him so suddenly.
0: Norman! He gazes at that little package each time before he lifts his head and howls.
1: That's the package I brought from the post office.
0: Who's it from?
1: I don't know. Didn't look. Good God!
0: Norman!
1: The return address reads Michael Gugino.
0: I'm a dead man.
1: That newspaper telling of his death was 4 days old. The postmark on this package is dated yesterday.
0: What's in that package?
1: I'll soon see. There's a wooden box inside the wrapping.
0: Norman, look at Pepper there. Every bristle on his back is standing out in fear.
1: He does act strangely.
0: Wait, it's that box he's afraid of.
1: I'll soon see why. Here, let me lift this lid. God!
0: A hand is in that box!
1: A human hand, severed at the wrist. It's Gugino's hand. I know those fingers anywhere.
0: Oh, take it away out of my sight.
1: Who could have sent me this under his name?
0: Oh, take it away.
1: Wait. The hand I amputated was destroyed, and it was the left. This is the right.
0: Oh, Norman. Its dead fingers are moving.
1: It's climbing from the box.
0: It's sprung upon your throat.
1: It's fastened on my clothes.
0: Oh, it's making for your throat. It means to kill you.
1: No. Oh. Ah. Oh.

0: 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We'll be back with more right after this.
1: Main Street Sports Cards has moved, just a couple doors down, but still in the Taft Corner Shopping Center. 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
1: Hi, I'm Martha Stewart. 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
5: 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If the officer declines, then start filming and be a good witness. It's time to stop filming and start helping.

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5: That's just the beginning of this pretty little yarn, Satan. You folks come see old Nancy next time she has a birthday, and she'll tell you the rest about the gypsy's hand. Hunter and 22 year I be today. Yes, sir, Hunter and 22 year. Satan. If these folks will just douse out them lights, we'll spin the finish of that pretty little yarn we begun last time they was here. Now we already told ya how a famous gypsy piano player named Gagina got blood poison in one of his hands, and how a doctor amputated it to save his life. But this Gagina fella was a little crazy in the head and thought the doctor had performed the operation just for meanness. So he made his old gypsy mother lay a curse upon him. Then Gagino died. Them gypsy people knows great magic. 4 days after the piano player's death, the doctor, who was spending a pleasant vacation in the woods with his wife, got a package in the mails. And when he opened that package, he saw a human hand that had been cut off at the wrist. 5 dead fingers that suddenly moved and jumped up toward his throat. Draw up to the fire and gaze into the embers. Gaze into them deep and hear the finish of our yarn about the gypsy's hand. The gypsy's hand.
6: I can still feel the cold, dead flesh of it as I struck it from your shoulder when it was clutching for your throat.
7: Here, you've got to pull yourself together. It's gone now, and neither one of us were harmed.
6: Oh, thank God I had the courage to strike it from you. I can still hear the thud it made as it fell upon the floor. I can still see it run away across the carpet there like a misshapen, five-legged rat. 4 fingers and a thumb dragging a severed wrist.
7: Oh, we must have imagined it all. It's too fantastic to be real. Too utterly horrible.
6: But there's the box it came in. There's the paper wrapping bearing a dead man's name as a return address.
7: Rhea, it means madness for us both if we don't buck up and figure this thing out. Rhea, darling.
6: What is there to figure out except where is it gone? Where is it now?
7: I don't know. We searched this bungalow together. Every room. It isn't here.
6: But it only needs such a tiny place to hide. It's just a hand. It may be in this room now, waiting to spring upon you when your back is turned.
7: I don't think so. Papa would sense its presence even if we didn't see it.
6: Oh, look at him crouching there and trembling. Oh, you poor puppy. You're more terrified than we are. Norman, could we have imagined it all? Could even this dog be a victim of some mad delusion?
7: I'm trying to think. Think sanely now it's over. My reason tells me it's impossible. That the dead are dead. And that a severed human hand cannot have life.
6: You told me Gagina said his soul was in his hands. And he was a gypsy, Norman. Of a race that's strange to all the rest of humankind. Every other people in the world is tabulated, indexed, fixed by science to some definite root and branch. But the gypsies are just wanderers. They've been feared and hated in every land on earth. There must be a reason. It must be because they know secrets to which the rest of us are blind. Awful, terrible secrets such as the thing we thought we saw.
7: There's only one thing to do. Illusion or not, we've got to leave this house.
6: Oh, yes, we couldn't stay here tonight in the dark.

0: The night is coming now. We'll drive into the village. Back to New York. Any place away from here.
1: Yes, come on. Come, Pepper.
0: Oh, careful, Norman. The thing may be hiding in the grass along the path. If it was really real.
1: It wasn't. As we came outside here, before these trees, that sunset. I'm sure it wasn't. Everything in nature is too natural. We've simply been the victims of a sensory delusion.
0: Oh, yes, of course. A crazy, mad delusion. No.
1: What?
0: Look at the car. Our tires.
1: Flat, everyone.
0: Why, this one's been slashed with a knife.
1: So is this. And the same on this side.
0: They've been cut underneath, near the ground. Where a bodiless, armless hand could reach them.
1: Don't start that again. I won't believe we ever saw that thing. I won't believe that hand exists.
0: Oh. Listen.
1: Oh. Ours. Inside the house.
0: And only one hand is on the keys. One hand.
1: God, that ghastly air is playing.
0: It's Gounod's. The funeral march of a marionette.
1: It won't pull the strings to send me dancing to my coffin.
0: Oh, Norman, come back here.
1: If that thing's in there, I'm going to finish it.
0: Oh, don't go in that house. Norman, wait for me. Norman. Oh, the music stopped. Oh, the music stopped. Oh, the music stopped.
1: Living or dead, real or imagined, the thing is harmless. I'm going to find it and trample it a bit. It's harmless, I tell you. Harmless.
0: Oh, what's that?
1: Pepper.
0: He's outside. He didn't follow us.
1: Something's the matter with him. Come on.
0: Pepper. Pepper. Pepper.
1: I can't hear him any longer.
0: There he is. Pepper.
1: But he's stretched out on the ground.
0: Pepper, get up. Oh! Look at his eyes. All wide. Barely.
1: And his tongue. Rhea, he's been strangled. He's dead.
0: And there's what's killed him. Look, going through that ground.
1: The hand.
0: Like a misshapen, white, five-legged rat.
1: Get into that car. We'll drive it on the rim.
0: Oh, you're taking away from here before I go mad.
1: Get in.
0: Stop the motor. Get us away.
1: Rhea, the keys were stolen.
0: You can't stop.
1: No.
0: An omen. The piano again.
1: Played by a single hand.
0: And playing. The funeral march of a marionette. The funeral march of a marionette.
1: Oh, my God, we'll both be mad.

0: They're still playing that ghastly dirge. Well, maybe we should have tried to walk to the village when we found the car wouldn't take us, but I couldn't. Norman, I'd have imagined that awful hand was lurking underfoot in every clump of grass, waiting overhead in every tree to pounce upon you with the same strangling grip that killed poor Papa.
1: You were wise to come back here to the house and shut ourselves in this room behind locked doors and windows.
0: Yes, it can't get to us this way. We have lamps here. Outside it's dark. I couldn't stand the dark.
1: Maria!
2: I won't be hysterical anymore. Only we're so close to it here. It's in the next room. And those piano keys.
1: But we can't see it. That's the awful part about it, seeing it. And while it plays, we know where it is. But it isn't tempting to come in here.
0: I can't get in here. You've sworn to me it can't.
1: No, it's a flesh and bone. Nothing of its size can get into this room.
0: If it would only stop playing that ghastly melody over and over and over.
1: If it doesn't stop, my brain's going to snap.
0: That's what it wants, to drive us mad, slowly, with fear and horror. Oh, how the intelligence directing us must hate us.
1: Well, I felt pity for him. Did he know what he cursed us? And laughed at his crazy threats. Yes, I laughed.
0: Norman! The music has stopped.
1: Hey?
0: It stopped. Listen. The thing. I hear it. Pulling itself across the carpet out there.
1: It's coming. Toward this door.
0: It's just outside. Moving along the sill, trying to creep under.
1: But it can't. There isn't room.
0: Quiet. Listen. It's going away again.
1: Yes. Down the hall. It's tired of waiting. It's coming for me.
0: Oh, it mustn't get in.
1: It can't get in.
0: But if there's some way we've overlooked, it's coming to kill now. Its fingers are on our throats. What are we going to do?
1: Oh, no. What is there to do with a dead hand that's alive? How can you fight a thing you cannot understand? But it can't get through those windows of the door, and there's no other way.
0: Listen.
1: What?
0: That scratching sound.
1: It's from above.
0: Over there. Norman, the fireplace. It's coming down the chimney.
1: God, I never thought.
0: It's coming closer. It's almost down here. Norman! Norman!
1: No, it's stopped. Quiet, Leah. Listen.
0: It's going back up again.
1: Oh, if I can only block up that chimney before it comes back. Well, these blankets, I can stuff them up the flue. Let me travel out that fire so I can work.
0: No, keep away from that fire.
1: Leah, every moment is precious.
0: Keep away from that fire.
1: What are you doing? Stop adding.

0: is it our only chance?
1: Keep away! Keep away from that fire!
0: Ah, it's outside at the windows. Ah, come to the vines! Try to get in!
1: Oh, no, we must let it in!
0: You're mad!
1: No, it's got to be destroyed!
0: But there's no way, Rio. What are you doing with that stool? Good God, you smashed the glass. The thing's coming through the window.
1: Keep away from it. Don't let it touch you. Look out for that chair.
0: Help, I'm falling.
1: Oh, it's coming towards you. It can reach you where you fall. Ah!
0: Oh, it's got me. It's cold, dead fingers out of my throat.
1: Get it away. I'll help. Use every ounce of strength you have. Help me. Pull it away. We've got it. Now throw it. Throw it in the fire.
0: There.
1: Oh, you've missed. It's coming after you again.
0: Quick, out the door, run. Don't stop. Why are you picking up that lamp?
1: To throw.
0: Rhea.
1: The thing must be destroyed. It couldn't come down that chimney. Fire is the only way to end it.
0: You've thrown the lamp. Blazing with oil. Oil is everywhere. In a moment, that whole house will be a furnace.
1: And in the center, that frightful hand. Look, the flames have caught it. They're destroying it as witches found their death. As they say, evil things can only be destroyed by fire.
0: Come away. Come away while we still have time.
1: Yes, and free of the gypsy curse.
0: Yes, thank God. Free of the gypsy hand.

knows how to get rid of a living dead man's hand, Satan. Yes, sir. Fire's a mighty handy thing to have around if you want to destroy black magic. Well, Satan and me's got business to tend to now. Important business, Satan. Near midnight, Satan.

0: The Gypsy's Hand, from a reported date of April 5th, 1934. With the really old stuff, there's always a little confusion as to the exact origin of the broadcast. For example, some of the witch's tales still in existence came from an Australian version. Now, I do believe the one we just heard, though, is from the original U.S. series, airing out of New York radio station WOR. The character of Old Nancy, voiced by Adelaide Fitzalan, who was born way back in the year 1855. Therefore, she was 78 at the time of that broadcast. And as I shared with you at the beginning, after Fitzalan's passing, she was replaced by a then 13-year-old Miriam Wolfe. I'm Greg Bell, and moving on. Next on Wind Radio Was, we make our weekly visit with a radio serialized version of Robert Louis Stevenson's Dr. Jekyll and Mr. Hyde. We'll be right back.
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0: 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Let's resume.

0: Oh, Miss Peters, I'm that glad to see you. Have you had any word from the master?
1: Yes, Poole. I've had a letter.
0: So have I, miss. Won't you step inside and see what's to be done?
1: I've got a man with me, Poole. A locksmith.
0: A locksmith?
1: Yes, but I'll explain about it later. He's outside on the footpath. Tell him to come in and then come to me in the doctor's library,
0: yes,
1: will you?
0: Yes, certainly, miss. Will you come inside, my man? Take a seat in the hall here and we'll tell you when we need you.
2: All right, Governor. Mind if I put my bag of tools on the carpet?
0: No, that'll be all right. Just put them on the floor.
1: Poole, what does your letter say?
0: It doesn't say very much, Miss Peters. Just to expect a visit from you and to do everything in my power to help you carry out certain instructions. Here it is, miss, if you'd like to see it.
1: When did you get it?
0: About an hour ago. It was delivered by messenger. A bit of a boy who just pushed it into my hand and ran away before I could ask him anything.
1: That's how I got mine. Oh, Poole, I'm frightened. I feel certain something terrible's happened, the doctor. Listen to what he says in the letter he wrote to me. My life, my honor, my reason depend upon you. If you fail me tonight, I'm lost. No matter what may try to prevent you, do as I ask you. Otherwise, a fate so terrible will descend upon me that I cannot bring myself to put it down on paper.
0: Mercy on me. Whatever can he mean?
1: Let me read the rest of it. Find a reliable locksmith and go at once to my house. Poole, my butler, has his orders and will help you in what you have now to do. Get your man to smash in the door of my private laboratory. When this is done, you are to go in alone and to open the cabinet on the left-hand side of the room and to draw out, with all its contents as they stand, the fourth drawer from the top. This drawer I beg of you to carry back to your room in Bloomsbury exactly as it stands. At midnight, I ask you to be alone and to admit with your own hand a man who will present himself in my name. Place in his hands the drawer you will have brought from my house, and you will have earned my undying gratitude. Do not fail me. Think of me at this hour, in a strange place, laboring under a blackness of distress that no fancy can exaggerate. And yet, if you will faithfully do as I ask, my troubles will roll away like a story that is told. Serve me, my dear Helen, and save

0: Your unhappy friend, Henry Jekyll.
1: Why, whatever can it mean?
0: Heaven only knows, Poole. But one thing is clear. We must do as he asks and get him the draw without any delay.
1: Come along, then. I'll tell the man and we'll go out to the laboratory.
0: Have you got a lantern?
1: I'll get one. I think I'd also better get an axe. That door is very thick and strong.
0: Oh, then get it. It's now nearly 10 o'clock, and I've got to be back in my room by midnight. There's no time to be lost.

0: hurry, man, hurry. Can't you get that lock off?
1: I've never seen a stronger lock in all my life. I've been at it nearly an hour now. Wait a minute till I try this other file.
0: If that won't open it, we'll have to smash in the door.
2: That'll take a bit of doing, too. The doctor had this door specially made.
1: I think I'm going to get it this time. See, it's starting to give. Put your shoulder to it and we'll give it a go. Got it. Well, there you are, miss. I told you I'd never been beat yet.
0: All right, good. Paul, give me the light. I'll go inside and get the drawer.
2: Would you like me to come with you, Miss Peters?
0: No, no. The doctor said I was to go alone. Just give me the lantern. As soon as I've got the drawer, I'm going to hurry back to my rooms. You can see that the door's sealed up again after I've gone.
2: Yes, miss, I quite understand. Here's the light. We'll wait out here.
0: All right.
1: Creepy sort of place, this. What's it been used for?
2: The doctor used it for experiments.
1: He hasn't been here lately, has he? Look at all them cobwebs. Oh, blimey, what's that?
2: What's the matter? Are you all right, Miss Peters?
0: Oh, yes, I'm all right. Nothing. A big rat ran across the floor.
1: Lord love me. What's that over in the corner there?
2: That's the doctor's skeleton.
1: The doctor's?
2: He used it for reference. Haven't you seen them in shop windows?
1: Yes, but I ain't seen one hidden away in a beastly, creepy place like this. I'll be fair glad to get out of it and no mistake.
0: Then you won't have to stay much longer. I've got what I wanted, and all you've got to do now is to seal up the door again.
1: Oh, lucky I brought a spare lock. I'll put it on right away, miss.
2: Would you like me to come across to the house with you, miss?
0: No, no, Paul, you stay here. I'll let myself out and get a cab. I've got to hurry. In half an hour, it'll be midnight.

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6: It's another stellar afternoon with mostly sunny skies. Temperatures ranging from the upper 70s to the mid 80s. Tonight, mainly clear, cooling back down into the 50s to around 60. Monday will be partly sunny, a bit more humid. There may be an isolated afternoon thunderstorm. Highs getting into the mid to upper 80s. Expect a much more muggy night Monday night with lows well into the 60s. From the Channel 3 Weather Center, I'm First Alert meteorologist Dave Bush.
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8: Are you from Dr. Jekyll?
9: Yes.
8: Where is he?
9: He couldn't come. Have you got it?
8: You mean the drawer?
9: Yes, yes.
8: Yes, it's here.
9: Give it to me.
8: But you have to come inside. My room's on the second floor.
9: Yes, yes, I know. Let me in and shut the door. Quickly, quickly. Isn't that a policeman coming along the street shining his bullseye on the doors?
8: Yes, it is.
9: Then let me in and shut the door. Is everyone asleep?
8: Yes, I think so.
9: Then take me upstairs.
8: No, I'd rather that you waited here.
9: Don't keep me here arguing. Take me upstairs and into your room. Some fool may come blundering out here. Do as I say.
8: How dare you talk to me like that?
9: I'm sorry. I apologize. You must forgive me. It's on account of my anxiety. You don't understand. But my friend, Dr. Jekyll...
8: He's ill?
9: Desperately ill. If I don't soon take him the contents of that drawer, it may be too late.
8: Well, then come at once. I shouldn't have kept you waiting a moment. Can't I come with you? Surely I can do something to help him.
9: He only needs the contents of that drawer.
8: But if he's so ill...
9: No, no, be guided by me. Keep away from him.
8: Very well, if you're so sure. Here's my room. Come in and I'll give you what you want.
9: Where is it, for pity's sake? Tell me where it is.
8: It's here, under that sheet. Is that what you came for?
9: Yes, that's it. I was afraid there might have been some mistake. It's all there. The powders, the tincture, and the book containing the formula.
8: What's the matter? Are you ill? You look like death.
9: When a man has faced the horror that I have, you can't begin to imagine what it means to see these things. They are all that stands between heaven and hell. I cannot begin to thank you for what you've done.
8: Well, then you must tell me where Henry Jekyll is. I insist. I'm his fiancé. I've got the right to know.
9: No, I cannot tell you.
8: Then you'll not take that drawer. Wait till you do.
9: Give it to me. Give it to me. I say, oh, by heaven.
8: You can't.
9: Who's that?
8: I don't know.
9: Is it anyone for you?
8: Not at this hour.
9: Open the window and see who it is.
8: Who's there? What do you want?
10: I want you to open this door.
8: Who are you?
10: The police.
9: Police? Ask him what he wants.
8: What do you want?
10: I have a warrant for the arrest of Edward High. We trailed him to this house. He went in this door not 5 minutes ago.
8: So, it's you. You're Edward High, the murderer?
9: Don't let them in. Don't let them in. If you do, it's the end of Jekyll, too.
8: What am I to do?
9: What are you to do? Oh. Have you a measuring glass?
8: Yes.
9: Give it to me. Give it to me. Quickly. Quickly.
8: Here it is.
9: Turn up the light so that I can see to measure out a dose of this tincture.
8: What are you going to do?
9: Oh, do

0: as I say. Do as I say and ask no questions. 3, 4, 5, 6 drops. Now the salt. The mixture starts to work. Trust them. They'll have the whole house roused. Hold them all for another few minutes and then they can do their worst.
1: What are you going to do? What's in that glass? You're not going to drink it.
0: I'd have done anything to avoid this. I've got no choice. That knocking on the door downstairs is a summons to the gallows. There's only one way out.
1: You're not going to kill yourself.
0: No, I'm not going to kill myself. I'm going to be born anew. Hide your eyes, Helen Peters, for they are going to look upon a sight that will blast them with terror and horror that has never met the gaze of man before. They're coming. I must do it. Heaven have mercy on us both.
2: What's going on in there?
3: I don't know. She got suddenly terrified when she heard the banging at the door. I've done my best to calm her, but she seems to be quite beyond control.
4: And who are you?
3: This is my card. I am Dr. Henry Jekyll.

0: 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I'm Greg Bell, and during the last few months this Jekyll and Hyde production has been airing, I've talked about many of the motion picture adaptations of that Robert Louis Stevenson novel. My question this time is about one of the earliest. Who played the title role, or should I say roles, in the 1920 Dr. Jekyll and Mr. Hyde silent picture? He was from a famed acting family from Philadelphia, a handsome matinee idol whose off-screen life was filled with multiple marriages, affairs, and alcohol abuse. He also did sound films, including Romancing Greta Garbo in 1932's Grand Hotel. I'll name him and then wrap up when radio was right after this.
1: 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Have you or a loved one been diagnosed with mild to moderate dementia? A clinical study is currently underway in Boca Raton, Florida, at the University of Miami's Comprehensive Center for Brain Health. The therapy uses a simple, safe, lightweight headband that you wear 2 to 3 times a day for just 15 minutes in the comfort of your home. The Institutional Review Board for the study determined that the device is a non-significant risk device. Similar FDA-approved medical devices are being used to effectively treat other conditions. The electrical field produced by the device is less powerful than the field produced by a cell phone. This 6-month treatment study is currently underway.

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0: welcome back to When Radio Was. Before the break, I was talking about the 1920 silent picture version of Robert Louis Stevenson's Dr. Jekyll and Mr. Hyde. And I wanted the name of the lead. The answer, John Barrymore. I'm Greg Bell, and that'll do her. Be sure to visit us, though, at the website, whenradiowas.com. Until next time, I bid you farewell.
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0: settlements that are not part of that community. They come from the other parts of Israel. We are, I don't want vigilantes of any kind. And we are working to put them under the law. But I think if we put things in perspective, we should see that we have thousands of attacks and some few, but obvious breaking of the law. Then we apply the full measure of the law against them. Israel, unlike our neighbors, is a democracy and a country of law, and we act against those who break the law.
1: Well, as you have said, one of your staunchest allies was Senator Lindsey Graham, and we cannot thank you enough for coming on this program to remember his life and this legacy in this moment of national mourning. Thank you so much, Mr. Prime Minister. We really appreciate it.
0: Thank you. Thank you very much.
1: And when we come back, South Carolina Senator Tim Scott joins me to reflect on the life of Senator Lindsey Graham.
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2: Welcome back. And joining me now to reflect on the sudden passing of his colleague is South Carolina Senator Tim Scott. Senator Scott, thank you so much for joining us, and my condolences to you and to all the people of South Carolina.
3: Thank you, Kristen. Thank you for having me, and thank you for extending your condolences, not just to me, but this entire state has lost a statesman. I have lost a friend.
2: Well, we appreciate your joining us to talk about the senator's life, what he accomplished, what he leaves behind. How do you see the legacy of Senator Lindsey Graham?
3: Chris, I think it really reminds me of where he started. Here's a guy raised in the back of a bar. He's 19 years old at the University of South Carolina. Within 15 months, his mother dies, and then his father has a massive heart attack, and he passes as well. Lindsey adopts his 13-year-old sister and becomes a surrogate father to his sister. That pain and misery led him into public service. And he started public service because he wanted to make sure that no one felt invisible, that the people who needed the help, that the government was there to help those who could not help themselves, not those who would not help themselves, but those who could not help themselves. And through time, of course, he was in the Air Force and then the Air National Guard. He spent his life in public service because he loved America and felt like his story was not possible anywhere else. And the one thing I can tell you about losing my friend Lindsey is I'm losing someone who understands that we serve in public office for our bosses, the people of South Carolina, and every single senator. We don't lead the people, we should serve the people. And Lindsey Graham reminds me of that every single day.
2: What do you see, Senator, as his lasting impact, not just on South Carolina, but foreign policy, which he was deeply immersed in?
3: Well, for me personally, his lasting legacy is really brevity. He could be short and witty at the same time and funny. I'll give you one story and I'll hit foreign policy. I started a South Carolina prayer breakfast for all of those of us who live in D.C. And I called Lindsey my first year and said, Lindsey, will you please come to my prayer breakfast at 8:30 in the morning? Lindsey says, I'm not coming if Jesus comes back before 10 a.m. And Kristen, that dude made me laugh so loud at a prayer breakfast. And then, of course, at 8:31, who walks through the door? Lindsey Graham. He was that kind of friend. He was committed to the people he loved. Foreign policy. Lindsey believed that every single American, wherever you travel, you should be safe. And whatever it took to make that a reality, he wanted to do. As a man who put on the uniform himself to keep Americans safe, he was really committed, and frankly, he leaned into the foreign policy debates. He leaned into the conflicts around the world because he believed that he was given by God a responsibility and an opportunity to make a difference. And he did make a difference. Whether it's the 10th visit in so many months to Ukraine, whether it was with China or Iran, Lindsey Graham believed in keeping Americans safe, and he believed, Kristen, and I believe he was right, that a non-nuclear Iran was to save the lives of millions of people around the world and hundreds of thousands of Americans. He was just that committed to the causes he believed in.
2: Senator, I can see how emotional this is for you, and so it is so hard to ask this question because Governor McMaster is tasked with appointing someone to replace him, at least temporarily, to fill that seat. Do you have a sense of who that's going to be or who that should be?
3: I don't, to be honest with you. I

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5: Tim, look, this is a good guy, a smart guy. We've been to Iraq together. I've been there seven times. You've been there
6: don't
5: six.
6: I'm a good guy. I am glad I came on this show. If we had another 30 minutes, we might solve this. So we're finding some common ground here.
7: I could solve this.
6: Well.
8: Welcome back. The panel is here. Andrea Mitchell, NBC News Chief Washington and Chief Foreign Affairs Correspondent. Jonathan Martin, Politics Bureau Chief and Senior Political Columnist for Politico. Republican strategist Sarah Fagan and former Democratic Congresswoman Val Demings. Welcome to all of you. I know everyone at this table this morning. Andrea, that clip there, those clips just underscore the fact that Senator Graham is a creature of Washington.
9: Absolutely, but he was Mr. South Carolina, and to the extent that, as the president said, there's no way that he would have not both run and won his reelection. Mm-hmm. His life was the Senate. And he was, when I first knew him, he was in the House when I first knew him, and he was the impeachment manager against Bill Clinton, yet still worked with the Clinton economic team on critical issues. Mm-hmm. And then when he became a senator, worked across the aisle. He was identified so closely with John McCain. He and Senator Joe Lieberman, a Democrat, they were the three amigos, we used to call them. And I remember in 2008 in St. Paul, Minnesota, before the Republican convention, he was talking to me about his desire to have Joe Lieberman as John McCain's running mate, a bipartisan team.
10: Almost happened.
9: That was almost on the eve of the election, of the convention, rather. Of course, what was going on in Alaska was the vetting of Sarah Palin, which a lot of us didn't know. He was so close to McCain that when I traveled with him just this past February to the Munich Security Conference, he was leading the Senate delegation with some 30-some members, and it was called the Codell McCain. He always called it Codell McCain. They were identified with that. There was a bipartisan dinner that night, the closing night. He and Sheldon Whitehouse were telling the crowd, you know, McCain jokes, bad jokes of McCain with Jimmy McCain, his son, late senator's son there. And I went with him exclusively for NBC News to a pro-Iran expat rally. It was the biggest rally that Jonathan, he said he had ever attended.
10: Right.
9: 250,000 people, according to the police, in a pouring rainstorm.
10: He was having the time of his life.
8: Well, Jay Martin, I picked up on that.
10: When Lindsey Graham ran for the Senate in 2002, he was taking the place of a larger-than-life figure in Strom Thurmond. And there was questions at the time. Could people like Fritz Hollings and Strom Thurmond, these enormous titans of the Senate, be replaced? And I think over almost 25 years, Lindsey Graham answered the question emphatically.

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1: Fox News, I'm Roger Stern. The D.C. medical examiner says a ruptured aorta killed Lindsey Graham, according to preliminary results brought on by hardening the arteries. Here's the EMS radio call from Brocastify.com.
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1: 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Graham had just returned from Ukraine and called President Trump, who described the conversation to CNN State of the Union.
3: He was tired. 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
1: Graham was 71, and Israeli Prime Minister Benjamin Netanyahu saying this on Meet the Press.
4: 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Israel has lost one of the great champions of the American-Israeli alliance. And frankly, I've lost a beloved friend.
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8: This is Bloomberg Money Minute. It's one of the promises of artificial intelligence. Technology will take over the grunt work and leave humans free to do the more creative, high-order stuff. But even in Silicon Valley, the AI dream hasn't quite caught up with the reality.
9: It's no longer the human controlling the AI, but the AI controlling the human.
8: Natasha Mascarenhas covers venture capital and startups for Bloomberg News. She says the rapid AI build-out is leading to more burnout for the engineers who code the agents and the startup founders looking to monetize them.
9: It's not just working all hours. It's if we don't hit a multi-billion dollar revenue stream, not valuation, revenue, you know, by next year, our company is toast.
8: Now, hustle culture in big tech is nothing new. Elon Musk used to sleep on Tesla's factory floor. But Mascarenhas says the anxiety underneath the current AI hustle has a certain irony.
9: One developer I spoke to is the mother of two children who mentioned that she's often told by Claude Code to go to sleep and, you know, head to vacation.
8: Nathan Hager, Bloomberg Radio.
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12: It's another stellar afternoon with mostly sunny skies, temperatures ranging from the upper 70s to the mid 80s. Tonight, mainly clear, cooling back down into the 50s to around 60. Monday will be partly sunny, a bit more humid. There may be an isolated afternoon thunderstorm. Highs getting into the mid to upper 80s. Expect a much more muggy night Monday night with lows well into the 60s. From the Channel 3 Weather Center, I'm First Alert Meteorologist Dave Bush.
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9: From ABC News, I'm Wayne Cabot. Pope Leo praying for peace after a weekend of war. The U.S. hitting Iran. Iran hitting ships in the Strait of Hormuz. Russia hitting Ukraine. Heard here on closed circuit TV next to a playground. A special primary to replace Lindsey Graham as South Carolina senator, August 11th, less than a month away. Doctors think that a tear in the main artery of his heart is what killed him. ABC's Jay O'Brien.
10: Graham's office sharing the preliminary findings from the medical examiner, showing the senator died from a ruptured aorta stemming from heart disease. It came just hours after Graham returned from Ukraine. He had just turned 71 years old on Thursday.
9: Kentucky Senator Mitch McConnell says he fell.

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2: This is Bloomberg Money Minute. It's one of the promises of artificial intelligence. Technology will take over the grunt work and leave humans free to do the more creative, high-order stuff. But even in Silicon Valley, the AI dream hasn't quite caught up with the reality.
3: It's no longer the human controlling the AI, but the AI controlling the human.
2: Natasha Mascarenhas covers venture capital and startups for Bloomberg News. She says the rapid AI build-out is leading to more burnout for the engineers who code the agents and the startup founders looking to monetize them.
3: It's not just working all hours. It's if we don't hit a multi-billion dollar revenue stream, not valuation, revenue, you know, by next year, our company is toast.
2: Now, hustle culture in big tech is nothing new. Elon Musk used to sleep on Tesla's factory floor. But Mascarenhas says the anxiety underneath the current AI hustle has a certain irony.
3: One developer I spoke to is the mother of two children who mentioned that she's often told by Claude Code to go to sleep and, you know, head to vacation.
2: Nathan Hager, Bloomberg Radio.
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6: It's another stellar afternoon with mostly sunny skies, temperatures ranging from the upper 70s to the mid 80s. Tonight, mainly clear, cooling back down into the 50s to around 60. Monday will be partly sunny, a bit more humid. There may be an isolated afternoon thunderstorm. Highs getting into the mid to upper 80s. Expect a much more muggy night Monday night with lows well into the 60s. From the Channel 3 Weather Center, I'm First Alert Meteorologist Dave Bush.
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3: It certainly was a beautiful weekend. Tonight, mainly clear, a little warmer than the past few nights, lows in the 50s to low 60s. Monday, partly sunny and more humid. There may be an isolated afternoon thunderstorm. Highs in the mid to upper 80s. A first alert weather day remains in effect for Tuesday. Hazy, hot, and humid. Highs in the upper 80s to mid 90s. During the evening, there is a chance for severe thunderstorms. From the Channel 3 Weather Center, I'm First Alert Meteorologist Dave Bush.

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1: News. I'm Sue Guzman. Preliminary findings released in the death of Senator Lindsey Graham, finding he suffered from a ruptured aorta due to cardiovascular disease. South Carolina Representative Nancy Mace telling Fox she's not ruling out the possibility of replacing the senator.
2: If the people of South Carolina would like me to serve in that capacity, I'll certainly take a look at it. But right now, I just want to focus on him and his legacy, what he did for the state.
1: Israeli Prime Minister Benjamin Netanyahu remembering Graham on NBC's Meet the Press.
3: I think America has lost a great patriot. Israel has lost one of the great champions of the American-Israeli alliance. And frankly, I've lost a beloved friend who I've had for many decades.
1: The U.S. launching several waves of strikes on Iran over the Iranian attack. They have now ended, according to Central Command. 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
16: This is a Bloomberg Money Minute. Crude oil futures close lower ahead of the weekend, but could soar to start the trading week as the U.S. ramps up attacks with Iran in the Middle East. The U.S. also says it's open, but Iran's declared

0: The Strait of Hormuz closed till further notice, casting significant doubts on imminent peace talks to end the war. OpenAI is pushing to appeal to more business professionals and rolling out a new AI agent to tackle a wider range of complex tasks. It's called ChatGPT Work, and it's designed to create documents, spreadsheets, presentations, and even apps. Google's disclosing ads that are made using AI. Consumers can now see that information by clicking on the info icon when using a Google platform. But the company says disclaimers will be automatic anytime an advertiser uses an AI image. And the U.S. Postal Service debuted its Barbie stamps this weekend, which feature the iconic doll through several decades and careers. They're available now at post offices nationwide. 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
4: It certainly was a beautiful weekend. Tonight, mainly clear, a little warmer than the past few nights, lows in the 50s to low 60s. Monday, partly sunny and more humid. There may be an isolated afternoon thunderstorm. Highs in the mid to upper 80s. A first alert weather day remains in effect for Tuesday. Hazy, hot, and humid. Highs in the upper 80s to mid 90s. During the evening, there is a chance for severe thunderstorms. From the Channel 3 Weather Center, I'm First Alert Meteorologist Dave Bush.

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5: It certainly was a beautiful weekend. Tonight, mainly clear, a little warmer than the past few nights, lows in the 50s to low 60s. Monday, partly sunny and more humid, there may be an isolated afternoon thunderstorm. Highs in the mid to upper 80s. A first alert weather day remains in effect for Tuesday. Hazy, hot, and humid, highs in the upper 80s to mid 90s. During the evening, there is a chance for severe thunderstorms. From the Channel 3 Weather Center, I'm First Alert Meteorologist Dave Bush.

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1: News, I'm Roxanne Evans. Initial reports from the D.C. Medical Examiner say Senator Lindsey Graham died from a ruptured aorta.
2: The condition is due to a clogging or hardening of the arteries. Senator Graham's office released the statement from the Medical Examiner, which also said a full death certificate will not be released until all testing is complete.
1: Fox's Gurnall Scott. President Trump paid tribute, calling Graham a true American patriot. Tensions remain high in the Middle East as military strikes grow between the U.S. and Iran over the Strait of Hormuz. State Department spokesman Tommy Pigott tells Fox News, our Gulf allies stand with us.
3: We saw our Gulf allies and partners rejecting the idea that any country can charge tolls or fees for transit through an international waterway like the Strait of Hormuz.
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16: This is Bloomberg Money Minute. The U.S. says the Strait of Hormuz remains open to shipping despite Iran's closure claim following renewed attacks this weekend in the region. Analysts expect a bit of an increase at the start of trading, but not much. Right now, oil futures sit at $71 a barrel. Major U.S. banks are poised to report strong earnings this week, driven by trading, investment banking, and resilient lending. There's also a lot of buzz about J.P. Morgan Chase CEO Jamie Dimon's succession plan, but analysts say we won't likely hear details this week. Netflix will also report earnings this week as it struggles with slowing growth and an increasingly fragmented industry. The streaming platform's working to expand into advertising and short-form content to define its next phase. And Meta unveiled a new AI model called Muse Spark last week, but it's already been removed from apps like Instagram following backlash.

0: and copyright concerns. The feature used public users' photos to create AI images without their consent. 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
4: It certainly was a beautiful weekend. Tonight, mainly clear, a little warmer than the past few nights, lows in the 50s to low 60s. Monday, partly sunny and more humid. There may be an isolated afternoon thunderstorm. Highs in the mid to upper 80s. A first alert weather day remains in effect for Tuesday. Hazy, hot, and humid. Highs in the upper 80s to mid 90s. During the evening, there is a chance for severe thunderstorms. From the Channel 3 Weather Center, I'm First Alert Meteorologist Dave Bush.

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5: It certainly was a beautiful weekend. Tonight, mainly clear, a little warmer than the past few nights, lows in the 50s to low 60s. Monday, partly sunny and more humid. There may be an isolated afternoon thunderstorm. Highs in the mid to upper 80s. A first alert weather day remains in effect for Tuesday. Hazy, hot, and humid. Highs in the upper 80s to mid 90s. During the evening, there is a chance for severe thunderstorms. From the Channel 3 Weather Center, I'm First Alert Meteorologist Dave Bush.

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1: News. I'm Sue Guzman. Initial reports in the medical examiner's office in D.C. say Senator Lindsey Graham likely died from a ruptured aorta.
2: The condition is due to a clogging or hardening of the arteries. Senator Graham's office released the statement from the medical examiner, which also said a full death certificate will not be released until all testing is complete.
1: Fox's Colonel Scott, the senator, just returned from a diplomatic trip to Ukraine. Tensions still high in the Middle East. Military strikes growing between the U.S. and Iran over the Strait of Hormuz. State Department spokesman Tommy Pickett telling Fox News our Gulf allies stand with us.
3: We saw our Gulf allies and partners rejecting the idea that any country can charge tolls or fees for transit through an international waterway like the Strait of Hormuz.
1: U.S. says the latest round of strikes are now over. 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
0: 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Just click listen, then swipe right and hear the latest news updates on your time. 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
7: The Bloomberg Money Minute. Earnings season kicks off this week with reports expected from five big U.S. banks, including J.P. Morgan Chase, Bank of America, and Goldman Sachs on Tuesday. Morgan Stanley reports Wednesday. We should also get some economic data, including the June Consumer Price Index, retail sales data, and production, inflation, and jobs numbers. Jobless claims are expected to remain pretty flat this month. Speaking of jobs, the hiring boom expected from the FIFA World Cup in the U.S. may not materialize, with employment in the leisure and hospitality sector down by some 21,000 over the past 2 months. Tourism experts blame higher costs for accommodations and tickets to matches, as well as geopolitical tensions, which could be limiting international travel. And a group led by tech billionaire Vinod Khosla has agreed to buy the Seattle Seahawks in a deal that's expected to set an NFL record. Terms weren't disclosed, but Sportico values the deal at $9.6 billion. Monica Ricks, Bloomberg Radio.
8: 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Make sure to follow Lowe's on TikTok and tune in to the Lowe's Messi halftime.

0: Com.
1: It certainly was a beautiful weekend. Tonight, mainly clear, a little warmer than the past few nights, lows in the 50s to low 60s. Monday, partly sunny and more humid. There may be an isolated afternoon thunderstorm. Highs in the mid to upper 80s. A first alert weather day remains in effect for Tuesday. Hazy, hot, and humid. Highs in the upper 80s to mid 90s. During the evening, there is a chance for severe thunderstorms. From the Channel 3 Weather Center, I'm First Alert Meteorologist Dave Bush.
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5: It certainly was a beautiful weekend. Tonight, mainly clear, a little warmer than the past few nights, lows in the 50s to low 60s. Monday, partly sunny and more humid. There may be an isolated afternoon thunderstorm. Highs in the mid to upper 80s. A first alert weather day remains in effect for Tuesday. Hazy, hot, and humid. Highs in the upper 80s to mid 90s. During the evening, there is a chance for severe thunderstorms. From the Channel 3 Weather Center, I'm First Alert Meteorologist Dave Bush.

Sunday night. It's a rarity. So if you want to call in, I would love to hear from you. We were talking about disclosure, but now James brings up the question, what is evil? If you have a good definition of that, email me or give us a call. Ryan Recker at coasttocoastam.com. I'm going to think about that, too, during the break. We'll get some more of your calls. Don't go anywhere.

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1: News, I'm Roxanne Evans. The D.C. Medical Examiner says U.S. Senator Lindsey Graham died from a ruptured aorta brought on by hardening of the arteries. Graham was 71. President Trump on NBC's Meet the Press talking about Graham's recent return from Ukraine.
2: He was tired. He said, "I'm tired," because it's a long trip. But other than that, he was fine. And he called me, I guess, just moments before, because he called me like at 6:30.
1: And this from Israeli Prime Minister Benjamin Netanyahu on NBC's Meet the Press.
3: He was a wonderful, wonderful friend, a great American patriot, and a great champion of the Israel-American alliance, and I'll miss him personally.
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16: This is a Bloomberg Money Minute. Crude oil futures close lower ahead of the weekend, but could soar to start the trading week as the U.S. ramps up attacks with Iran in the Middle East. The U.S. also says open, but Iran's declared the Strait of Hormuz closed till further notice, casting significant doubts on imminent peace talks to end the war. OpenAI is pushing to appeal to more business professionals and rolling out a new AI agent to tackle a wider range of complex tasks. It's called ChatGPT Work, and it's designed to create documents, spreadsheets, presentations, and even apps. 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Consumers can now see that information by clicking on the info icon when using a Google platform. But the company says disclaimers will be automatic anytime an advertiser uses an AI image. And the U.S. Postal Service debuted its Barbie stamps this weekend, which feature the iconic doll through several decades and careers. They're available now at post offices nationwide. Monica Ricks, Bloomberg Radio.
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23: It certainly was a beautiful weekend. Tonight, mainly clear. A little warmer than the past few nights. Lows in the 50s to low 60s. Monday, partly sunny and more humid. There may be an isolated afternoon thunderstorm. Highs in the mid to upper 80s. A first alert weather day remains in effect for Tuesday. Hazy, hot, and humid. Highs in the upper 80s to mid 90s. During the evening, there is a chance for severe thunderstorms. From the Channel 3 Weather Center, I'm First Alert Meteorologist Dave Bush.
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3: It certainly was a beautiful weekend. Tonight, mainly clear, a little warmer than the past few nights, lows in the 50s to low 60s. Monday, partly sunny and more humid. There may be an isolated afternoon thunderstorm. Highs in the mid to upper 80s. A first alert weather day remains in effect for Tuesday. Hazy, hot, and humid. Highs in the upper 80s to mid 90s. During the evening, there is a chance for severe thunderstorms. From the Channel 3 Weather Center, I'm First Alert Meteorologist Dave Bush.

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2: Fox News, I'm Sue Guzman. Preliminary findings released in the death of Senator Lindsey Graham, finding he suffered from a ruptured aorta due to cardiovascular disease. South Carolina Representative Nancy Mace telling Fox she's not ruling out the possibility of replacing the senator.
3: If the people of South Carolina would like me to serve in that capacity, I'll certainly take a look at it. But right now, I just want to focus on him and his legacy, what he did for the state.
2: The U.S. has launched several waves of strikes on Iran over the weekend. CENTCOM says they struck dozens of targets, including air defense systems and coastal radar sites. These strikes have now ended. And New Zealand actor Sam Neill has died. Neill, known for his roles in Jurassic Park and The Piano, died Monday at the age of 78. His family says his death was sudden and unexpected. He'd been treated for a rare blood cancer and was reportedly in remission at the time of his death. 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
6: This is Bloomberg Money Minute. The U.S. says the Strait of Hormuz remains open to shipping despite Iran's closure claim following renewed attacks this weekend in the region. Analysts expect a bit of an increase at the start of trading, but not much. Right now, oil futures sit at $71 a barrel. Major U.S. banks are poised to report strong earnings this week, driven by trading, investment banking, and resilient lending. There's also a lot of buzz about J.P. Morgan Chase CEO Jamie Dimon's succession plan, but analysts say we won't likely hear details this week. Netflix will also report earnings this week as it struggles with slowing growth and an increasingly fragmented industry. The streaming platform's working to expand into advertising and short-form content to define its next phase. And Meta unveiled a new AI model called Muse Spark last week, but it's already been removed from apps like Instagram following backlash and copyright concerns. The feature used public users' photos to create AI images without their consent. Monica Ricks, Bloomberg Radio.
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8: It certainly was a beautiful weekend. Tonight, mainly clear, a little warmer than the past few nights, lows in the 50s to low 60s. Monday, partly sunny and more humid. There may be an isolated afternoon thunderstorm. Highs in the mid to upper 80s. A first alert weather day remains in effect for Tuesday. Hazy, hot, and humid. Highs in the upper 80s to mid 90s. During the evening, there is a chance for severe thunderstorms. From the Channel 3 Weather Center, I'm First Alert Meteorologist Dave Bush.

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1: Good morning. I'm Jared Cirillo. Here are some of the news headlines we're following for you. An Essex Junction man is facing a variety of criminal charges after he allegedly bit police officers who were trying to detain him. It's been another successful Lavender Festival at Pittsford. Hundreds of people packed the Sunshine Valley Lavender Farm over the weekend. Hundreds of unionized nurses and support staff took to Church Street Sunday as they call for a fair contract and an end to layoffs at UVM Health. And the U.S. Coast Guard and Burlington Fire Department rescued a woman Sunday evening after she fell an estimated 15 feet near Lone Rock Point on Lake Champlain. We'll have full details on all of these stories and others coming up. But first, it's ABC News on Burlington and Plattsburgh's number one news talk station, WCPV Essex, WVMT Burlington, FM 101.3 and AM 620.
2: From ABC News, I'm Chuck Severson. Good morning. Evidence that what President Trump said is correct. The ceasefire with Iran is over. After Iran hit a container ship in the Strait of Hormuz, the U.S. fired more missiles at Iran, and Iran fired missiles at a lot of countries after that, says ABC News senior White House correspondent Selena Wang.
3: Hours after the U.S. launched a large-scale attack, striking 140 military targets in Iran, Iran retaliated, targeting several Gulf nations. Jordan, Kuwait, Oman, and Qatar all intercepting incoming fire. Qatar says three people, including a child, were injured by shrapnel.
2: U.S. Central Command says it hit Iranian air defense systems, radar sites, missile and drone equipment, and small boats. More Israeli air attacks in Gaza City. At least six Palestinians were killed, including a nine-year-old girl. A dozen others were wounded, according to Palestinian health officials. Israeli military saying that it targeted terrorist infrastructure. Weather extremes continue. Violent storms and flooding from Pennsylvania to Missouri and extreme heat from California to Michigan and Wisconsin. ABC News forecaster Leslie Lopez.
4: Yeah, 100 degrees for International Falls. They haven't seen 100 degrees in over 100 years. That's right along the Canadian border. So impressive to see this heat moving way north and breaking some records in Salt Lake City along with areas of Billings, Montana.
2: Senator Lindsey Graham, South Carolina Republican, died from a ruptured aorta stemming from heart disease. That's preliminary findings. Findings from the medical examiner's office. ABC's Olivia Rubin.
5: South Carolina Governor Henry McMaster now facing that difficult task of filling the Senate seat Graham commanded for more than two decades. The governor's pick will only finish out Graham's current term, state law mandating a special election to replace him on the ballot in November.
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1: 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Your latest weather forecast is coming up from the Channel 3 Weather Center. I'm Jared Cirillo with your local news update on WVMT. An Essex Junction man is now facing a variety of charges after he allegedly bit police officers who were trying to detain him. The incident happened over the weekend at the Do Good Fest in Montpelier. Authorities said Matthew Adams was acting intoxicated and belligerent, so they were brought in to remove him from the event. As deputies tried to take him into custody, though, Adams is accused of hitting and then even biting multiple officers. When they finally took him into custody, Adams' blood alcohol level was found to be twice the legal limit. He is facing criminal charges of disorderly conduct.

conduct, assault on a law enforcement officer, and resisting arrest. It's been another successful Lavender Festival at Pittsford. Hundreds of people packed the Sunshine Valley Lavender Farm over the weekend for the second annual festival. Folks were able to pick their own bunches of lavender and enjoy the numerous food trucks, crafts, and games at the event. Officials say they are hoping for an even bigger festival next year. Hundreds of unionized nurses and support staff took to Church Street Sunday, calling for a fair contract and an end to layoffs at UVM Health. The demonstration came after UVM Health announced in June it would eliminate 142 positions as part of an effort to address a projected $300 million financial gap over the next 3 years. The network said the cuts were largely targeted at administrative jobs and would not impact patient care. The U.S. Coast Guard and Burlington Fire Department rescued a woman Sunday evening after she fell an estimated 10 to 15 feet near Lone Rock Point on Lake Champlain. Officials said a U.S. Coast Guard boat arrived about the same time paramedics began a rope rescue. They were able to get close enough to shore to bring the woman aboard. Today's weather from WCAX is next. I'm Jared Cirillo, WVMT News.

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3: It's looking pretty good today with partly sunny skies, a bit more humid. Can't rule out an isolated thunderstorm. Highs in the mid to upper 80s. Partly cloudy and more muggy tonight with lows in the 60s. A first alert weather day remains in effect for Tuesday. It's going to be mostly sunny, hot, and humid. Upper 80s to mid 90s. The heat index possibly to 100 degrees in spots. But during the evening, there is a chance for severe thunderstorms with damaging wind. From the Channel 3 Weather Center, I'm first alert meteorologist Dave Bush.
4: Thanks, Dave. It's an absolutely spectacular Monday morning out there right now. 61 degrees in Burlington, 60 in Plattsburgh, 61 in St. Albans. Clear skies, sunshine, and 59 and looking fine in Middlebury. Let's head out for the Monday morning edition of the Morning Drive.

0: morning, everybody, and welcome to the Morning Drive on this Monday morning. Wherever you're listening to us this morning, it's time to get up, rise and shine, and let's get this day started. I'm Kurt Wright, one of your co-hosts here on the Morning Drive, and sitting across the desk from me, you know him, you love him, it's Anthony Neary, everybody. Good morning, Anthony.
1: Good morning, sir. Happy Monday, 13th day of July. We're just knocking them down, but what another great weather weekend.
0: It really was just about perfect.
1: Yeah.
0: I mean, it couldn't have been much better than that.
1: I don't know.
0: About perfect.
1: Yesterday
0: was the only negative for me was when I took Casey out last night to Airport Park, the bugs were just ravenous.
1: Yeah.
0: They were just on the attack.
1: Yeah.
0: There. And I was like trying to hurry Casey, and I can't hurry her too much right now. I was like, Casey, come on. We got to go. I got to get out of here. I am under assault. Bugs can ruin a good day, but the weather was perfect.
1: It was crazy. Yeah, I'm with you. Very buggy. But, you know, Saturday was windy, so not a lot of bugs, but nice warm breeze. And spent a lot of time outside, which is a good thing. You know, get some fresh air, a little sunshine.
0: Yep. We went down to Basin Harbor Friday afternoon. Let Casey go in the water down there. Had a fun time tooling around down at Basin Harbor. I met a guy with his son in the water we started chatting, and he had a Boston t-shirt on, and he said he lived in Boston, but he was visiting Basin Harbor. It turned out his last name was Mink. And I said, oh, are you from the Mink family? When I worked at Basin Harbor, there were always a couple of families that everybody kind of knew that lived. They had a house on the Basin Harbor grounds.
1: Yeah.
0: And it was the Mink family and the Hudson family. And I started talking to him. He said, oh, yeah, we're that family. And I live in Boston now, but I come up and we're here celebrating my grandfather. I don't know if it was grandfather or great-grandfather's 100th birthday.
1: Oh,
0: I said, wow, that's something to celebrate.
1: Yeah.
0: And he said, what's your name? I'll mention it to him. I said, he's not going to remember me. Trust me.
1: You'd be surprised.
0: And I was asking him. I said, Tommy Hodson. He said, well, the Hodson family, yes, I knew them. They lived next door to us. They also had a house on the grounds. There's this road that goes out. And there's,
1: oh, yeah.
0: And he said, yeah, no, I know Tommy Hodson. And he said, they did move. They did sell that place some time ago and move. But Tommy Hodson was a bellhop. I worked with him as a bellhop.
1: No kidding.
0: I worked with him as a bellhop, even though his family was very wealthy.
1: Oh, yeah.
0: And mine was not. But he was a great

0: great guy. He had red hair, and I haven't seen him since. So I said, hey, tell Tom, he won't remember me either, but tell Tommy Curtright, said I, he won't remember me either, but just tell him.
1: Yeah, I remember that. You know, you just could lumber right along on that road.
0: Yeah.
1: And it just went forever. It's big. Yeah. Lots of places there.
0: Yeah, there's all the cottages they have. Right. I think, how many cottages? 70-something cottages, yeah. Or more than that, maybe, which are all distinct on their own. They're all a little different.
1: Yeah.
0: And then there's a few houses.
1: Yeah.
0: So the Mink family and the Hudson family were always well-known down there.
1: Mm-hmm.
0: So Sunday morning, I was on the phone with someone, and I had the TV screen, the volume down, because I was talking on the phone, and I looked at the screen. All of a sudden, I saw Lindsey Graham, 1955 to 2026. That's all I could. And I said, oh, my God.
1: Yeah.
0: Lindsey Graham died.
1: Yeah.
0: And the person on the phone said, I just heard that. I was like, wow. I was just shocked.
1: Yeah.
0: I mean, because he had been in the, I mean, obviously anybody can die at any time, but just so shocking when you know he had just been on a trip over to, was it Ukraine?
1: Well, first he was in Turkey at the UN summit, and or NATO summit, and then he went. He and Senator Gene Shaheen from New Hampshire actually was on the trip. They went from Turkey to Ukraine to talk to Zelensky about America's support. And he was coming down the home stretch on putting together a bill to sanction Russia. And so, he was just working it. He'd just gotten home from Turkey and Ukraine and... Apparently, it was a cardiac event, right?
0: Yeah, they're saying it was a torn. Preliminary findings cite aortic dissection.
1: Yeah.
0: Due to arterial sclerotic cardiovascular disease. And they say in this story that I'm looking at, sudden death have drawn attention to a cardiovascular emergency that can become fatal within minutes.
1: Yeah.
0: And obviously it did. And I guess President Trump had talked to him just few hours earlier about his trip, and it said he said he was a little tired, but he sounded good, and a couple hours later he was gone.
1: Yeah.
0: Just it's kind of shocking when it happens like that. And 71, not that old these days.
1: No, not that old. You know, me immediately I was like, holy cow, something happened to Lindsey Graham. But it appears like it was heart disease, you know, and that they talk about how that tear can create internal bleeding, and within minutes you can die. So no, he was busy. The number of people that he talked to, you know, you don't realize how active some senators are, or you don't, you know, what's going on in Washington.

0: And he just, I guess, was constantly using humor to kind of break down situations. And he and Netanyahu had just gotten into a pretty aggressive conversation. I heard, Israeli Prime Minister Netanyahu talking about him. And you see a senator from South Carolina, and, you know, I know he's in Washington working the bills and stuff, but he was always out on break somewhere else, you know, a huge international foreign policy guy.
1: Yeah. An aortic dissection is a life-threatening medical emergency in which a tear develops in the inner layer of the aorta, the body's largest artery, according to the Mayo Clinic. Blood rushes through the tear and causes the layers of the aortic wall to separate, which can disrupt blood flow to vital organs or lead to a fatal rupture if not treated immediately. It occurs when the layers of the aorta come apart and the inner one tears. This is from Fox News analyst Dr. Mark Siegel. It can come on in minutes or days, but it can come on in minutes and may be hard to recognize. Obviously, it was. That is just scary how fast that can happen. I mean, to somebody who was seemed to be in at least reasonably decent health, traveling all over the world. Just kind of a shocker when it happens that way.
0: Yeah, I'm a conspiracy theorist, so it was hard for me to dig out of that hole yesterday morning. But he was just there, and they just had a parade. Did you see the signs? You know, he was they wanted the Iranians. Had signs with his face on it and targets for the last week at the Ayatollah's funeral reception or parade. So I was thinking that. I don't think it now. I'm not saying that. But here's what's interesting about Lindsey Graham. These are the things you learn after they pass. Lindsey Graham, despite being one of the most powerful senators, was also among the lowest wealth in Congress. And so that to me speaks great volumes. He didn't spend a lot of time monetizing stuff for himself. You can agree or disagree with him politically, but even our socialist Senator Bernie Sanders is doing pretty well for himself. And here's a guy who my assumption was, because he was connected internationally, probably had all sorts of different business ventures, but not necessarily the case. He just was focused on his mission and 33 years in the Air Force. I didn't realize he was I knew he was a JAG, you know, which is a military attorney or attorney in the Air Force, right? Because the only reason I know that is because of that TV show, JAG,
1: right?
0: But he was a JAG and a very proud member of the Air Force for 33 years. So.
1: Yeah. Now here are some of the people I start wondering, like, how that happened so fast. And The Mayo Clinic says the high risk groups for something like this are people with uncontrolled high blood pressure, hypertension, older adults, particularly those in their 60s and 70s, of course, people with hardening of the arteries or other cardiovascular disease, those with aortic aneurysm, which weakens the wall of the aorta, people born with certain heart defects, people with diabetes and obesity, those who are physically inactive and or eat an unhealthy diet. So symptoms of an aortic dissection can come on suddenly and often mimic those of a heart attack or stroke. And it's critical that you get to the hospital immediately. And I heard some of the experts talking about this, saying even if you get to the hospital immediately, it's like 50-50.
0: Yeah.
1: But if you don't get immediately, forget it. It's sayonara.
0: No, and they were saying that when the crew initially got there, the ambulance crew got there, there was the door was deadbolted, and they had to break in, and so there was a delay there. And it's pretty serious. They are going to do a full autopsy and to make sure and confirm that this is what it is, and a toxicology report, and then what they call them, microtoxins and all that stuff. To confirm that this is what happened, but it looks like it. This is significant for the U.S. I mean, given the fact that Mitch McConnell, because initially it was weird, my phone.

0: phone never goes off in the middle of the night with like news alerts. And I didn't even bother looking at it. But at 3 a.m., my phone went off. I was like, I didn't think much about it. Then when I woke up, I'm like, And I grabbed my iPad and turned it on. And, of course, there it was. Lindsey Graham was dead. So, you know, so in, the contrast isn't lost on a lot of people. So this is about the timing, same timing as the Graham-Plattner thing in Maine. So what are the Republicans going to do in South Carolina? They're going to scramble and have a primary, an open election and an open primary for August 11th. What are the Democrats doing in Maine? They're getting 600 people together in a room to decide who's going to be their
1: Well, that's what they're that's how their process is set up in Maine. It's set up differently in South Carolina. But yes, that's the different processes they had set up already. Well, that's what it is. So it's, I mean,
0: yeah,
1: you're different. You could, I mean,
0: but it's the Democrats' process
1: that's
0: in Maine.
1: In Maine, that's the process they have.
0: Yeah, I don't know. It just seems on the heels of all the other election voodoo picking folks and not having open primaries. I think they're just paying the price for it now, unfortunately.
1: But in some places, just the governor just selects someone, right?
0: Yeah. Well, the governor's going to select a temporary person to fill the seat. But because he had just run his primary, it was just right in the middle of the election cycle, as opposed to, so there'll be somebody there. You know, everybody's saying the governor should pick up just a placeholder, you know, somebody to fill out, but that isn't going to run, so they can have a clean primary.
1: What I hate is when people who didn't like Lindsey Graham can't keep their mouths shut.
0: Yeah.
1: There's the Young Turks co-host and executive producer, I'm not familiar with her, Anna Kasparian, responded to the announcement on X with two words, good riddance. And also Nick Fuentes, far-right political commentator Nick Fuentes, also posted the same response, good riddance.
0: Yeah.
1: You two, you know, there's a special place for you.
0: Mm-hmm.
1: I mean, have some decency.
0: Right.
1: I don't care that you didn't like Lindsey Graham. Talk about it later. He just passed away.
0: Yeah.
1: Have some human decency.
0: No, it has to be, they have to be all in. It's like when I talk to people who I perceive to be pretty intelligent people that are just so blind to hating Trump, they just want him dead. That's what we've come to now, is as opposed to thoughtful deliberation and conversation. It's no, you're on that side. You deserve to die or be off the planet. I don't know. It's pretty frustrating, but I noticed that there's a bunch of different folks that were talking about it. But anyway, all right, let's take a break. You know how to join us. 888-414-0303. The Martin's Coins and Jewelry hotline is open. The text line will be back up in a minute. My computer just crashed. But we're here. Give us a call. We'll be back on The Morning Drive.
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4: 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We are back on this Monday morning.
5: Let's go to the phones. Good morning. You're live on the Morning Drive.
6: Hi, good morning. You know, the one thing about Lindsey Graham, he was in Congress for over 20 years and running again. And when he spoke, you know that was his true speaking, because he's only worth $1 to $1.5 million.
5: Yeah.
6: I mean, that's daily pay for Sanders and Ballant and these people. I mean, that's ridiculous. So he spoke the truth, and what he said, you could believe he really felt. It had no influence by anybody else. And that, I think, is the greatest accomplishment that guy had, just to keep it straight.
5: Well, yeah, and that's what came leaping out at me, was how little his net worth had increased. Because their salary is $174,000 a year.
6: Yep. Well, it's Sanders worth $8 million. I mean, Peter Welch worth $6 or $7 million. I mean, all from government pay jobs. I mean, that's ridiculous. We're getting screwed to the wall by these people. So we're going to miss him. We may not have agreed with him, but he's a decent, honest human being.
4: Right, right. And people that are, like I said, most people are saying the right thing. I don't want to, but there are a few here and there, like the two I just mentioned, and a few others who, you know, we disagreed with his politics. We thought he was a warmonger. Some people are, of course, are saying he was the one that talked President Trump into getting engaged in the war in Iran. There are people that say it was Lindsey Graham who had the president's ear and talked him into that.
5: I don't, you know, maybe. I think we're going to miss him for a variety of reasons, because a lot of the folks that sat across the aisle from him said he was one of the few. As things would get contentious, they would always talk to Lindsey Graham, because he would try to find common ground, and you know, whether it was his idea or Trump's idea, he did the bidding or tried to do the bidding for the president behind the scenes.
4: Of course, what was interesting there was, again, he was another one of those ones that at one time had some very harsh things to say about President Trump, but then came around to be one of his biggest allies. Let's not make any mistake about it. He could be very partisan when he wanted to be, or when he needed to be. Mm-hmm. I think about a couple of the hearings, and he was like in a rage at the other side.
5: Kavanaugh hearing, yeah.
4: I think that was one of them. Well, that was definitely one of them for sure. There was one where he was saying, all y'all want on the other side is power. That's all you want. And I hope to God you never get it.
5: Yeah.
4: I remember him kind of screaming that. So he could be. But, you know, the tributes are coming in from a lot of people. I mean, Senator Welch said, I'm deeply saddened by the loss of Lindsey Graham. Lindsey devoted himself to public service in the United States Senate. In the Senate, the people of Ukraine had the few greater champions for their freedom. My thoughts are with his loved ones, his office, and all of South Carolina.
5: Let's grab some calls. Good morning. You're live on the Morning Drive.
7: Look, the only reason Bernie Sanders is rich is because he wrote a best-selling book and from the royalties from his folk music album.
4: That is not the best Bernie imitation. I'd say rated as okay. The guy, we know who the best.

0: best one is around here.
1: Yeah. But a point well said, too. Yes, Bernie was defending himself for being rich because he writes books. Good morning. You're live on the Morning Drive.
2: Good morning, gentlemen. It's Romeo. How y'all doing?
0: Good morning, Romeo.
2: I'm doing good. Two things. First of all, may the senator's soul rest in peace. On the second thought, looking at how people are like making a very negative statement after he passed away, that's rather unfortunate. Now, I personally have a lot of respect for the senator, based on how he was conducting himself. I think he's a statesman. Another point is that I wasn't necessarily thrilled when he deviated from McCain's thought process. I think they were very close friends, and they had a lot of similar public service kind of thinking process. But when he deviated a little bit, I wasn't too thrilled. But then I kind of understood that, he was trying to find his own ground to stand on, which I think is respectable. And then with respect to the current president and his relationship, the way I'm looking at it is that, the senator would say how he feels about if the president deviated from what he thought was public service.
1: Yeah.
2: Criticisms where need to be criticized. But at the end of the day, when he felt that he was in line within America First and protecting our national security and so on and so forth, he stood with him hand on hand, glove on glove and so on. So I think in that respect, it's respectable as well. And so you can, chew and walk gum at the same time, if you do it correctly. That's the way I looked at it, his service. Yep. So thank you, guys.
0: Thanks for the call. Yeah, that's one of the notes is he was probably the closest friend to Senator John McCain. They were very close. And they were very big supporters back in the day of the war in Iraq.
1: Yeah. Yeah, I don't know. You learn more about people after they pass. That the fact that his wealth was so small, he had been there so many years and didn't monetize it, I find very respectable, regardless of party. And I like hearing from particularly people on the other political side that say, we could spar, but he was always constantly trying to find common ground, and that's what you. I still am maybe naive, but you send folks to Washington or you send folks to Montpelier and you want them to get down there and have differing opinions. You don't want a supermajority. It doesn't work well. I mean, we're living it right now in Vermont. And
0: well, we don't have a supermajority anymore.
1: No, we don't anymore. You're right.
0: Not after the elections 2 years ago. Still significant majority in the House. Yeah. Well, we got to go.
1: Yeah, we do. Oh, we do. Look how late it is. Okay, sorry.
0: That's right.
1: I'm rambling. It's Monday morning. 6:32, to be exact. We're 2 minutes behind. So it's bottom of the hour. We're going to check in with Fox News. Jared's got the headlines. We got the forecast for you from Channel 3's First Alert Weather Center. It's going to be warm again. We got the details here, and we'll be back on the other side on News Talk WVMT.
3: News. I'm Sue Guzman. Initial reports from the medical examiner's office in D.C. say Senator Lindsey Graham likely died from a ruptured aorta.
4: The condition is due to a clogging or hardening of the arteries. Senator Graham's office released the statement from the medical examiner, which also said a full death certificate will not be released until all testing is complete.
3: Fox's Gernal Scott, the senator, had just returned from a diplomatic trip to Ukraine. Tensions still high in the Middle East. Military strikes grew this weekend between the U.S. and Iran over the Strait of Hormuz. State Department spokesman Tommy Pigott telling Fox, our Gulf allies stand with us.
5: We saw our Gulf allies and partners rejecting the idea that any country can charge tolls or fees for transit through an international waterway like the Strait of Hormuz.
3: U.S. says the latest round of strikes have ended. 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
6: Good morning. I'm Jared Cirillo with your local news update on WVMT. We'll have your latest weather forecast coming up from the Channel 3 Weather Center. Stay with us. Healthcare workers are demanding the end of layoffs at UVM Health. Hundreds of unionized nurses and support staff took to Church Street on Sunday. They're calling for a fair contract for workers and for layoffs to come to an end. UVM Health announced last month nearly 150 positions would be cut in an effort to try to bridge a projected $300 million budget gap. UVM health officials say the cuts will be mostly administrative, but nurses dispute that. They say the cuts could have a negative impact on patient care. Vermont leaders are reacting to the death of U.S. Senator Lindsey Graham.

0: Graham died Saturday night at the age of 71. Vermont Senator Peter Welch took to social media to say he was deeply saddened by Graham's passing. Welch said Lindsey devoted himself to public service and the United States Senate. In the Senate, the people of Ukraine had few greater champions for their freedom. Vermont Green FC players and Senator Bernie Sanders took to the turf with young athletes as part of a free youth soccer clinic on Saturday. Children practiced drills, played games, and picked up pointers from current Vermont Green players. Co-founder Patrick Inferna said the goal is to make soccer more accessible across the state by connecting young players with high-level talent and creating more low-cost opportunities for them to join the sport. Sunshine Valley Lavender Farm at Pittsford hosted its second annual Lavender Festival on Saturday, drawing hundreds to their fields to pick their own bundles and enjoy vendors across the property. Food trucks, crafts, and games lined the rest of the farm grounds. Stay with us. Today's weather from WCAX is next. I'm Jared Cirillo, WVMT News.
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5: It's looking pretty good today with partly sunny skies, a bit more humid. Can't rule out an isolated thunderstorm. Highs in the mid to upper 80s. Partly cloudy and more muggy tonight with lows in the 60s. A first alert weather day remains in effect for Tuesday. It's going to be mostly sunny, hot and humid. Upper 80s to mid 90s. The heat index possibly to 100 degrees in spots. But during the evening, there is a chance for severe thunderstorms with damaging wind. From the Channel 3 Weather Center, I'm First Alert Meteorologist Dave Bush.
6: Thanks, Dave. That's on Tuesday, but today it's absolutely spectacular out there. 62 right now in Burlington, 61 in Plattsburgh, 60 in Middlebury, and clear skies and 62 degrees right now in St. Albans.
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9: Welcome back to the Morning Drive, everybody. We are back. Kurt and Anthony here. The Martin's Corner Jewelry Hotline is open, as always, 888-414-0303. Give us a call and let us know what's on your mind on this Monday morning, July 13th. And just a little bit more on the tragic passing of Lindsey Graham. One thing I always hope when you hear something like this is I always like to remind people, don't ignore any kind of symptoms that you have.
6: Yeah.
9: Really important. Don't ignore any symptoms that you have, especially to do with the heart, because, you know, you have to have a good functioning heart or yeah. You're going to be in trouble. And not only symptoms, but just get yourself checked out, especially as you get older. And particularly if you, you know, are not in the best condition or you have an unhealthy eating habit like me.
6: Well, I have to tell you, yesterday I'm sitting around and I had conversations the week before with some friends that are older than me. And they're like, you know, talking about this stuff. And then everybody said to me, well, you know, Kurt, live on the air, didn't feel well. And we didn't talk about it on the air, of course, but you went and got checked out.
9: No, I remember that morning I had alerted you to. I said, that was the day of the big snowstorm, the biggest one. That, and I had said, hey, Anthony, just so you know. And my wife was saying, did you let Anthony know? I said, yes, I did.
6: And then by the end of the show, we were like, you got to go.

0: Oh.
1: And yeah, so don't ignore any symptoms, but also just get yourself checked out regularly as you get older. Mm-hmm. I mean, and that includes other things too, like, you know, screenings for colonoscopies. I know people that will not have them, and it boggles my mind, because it's one of the cancers that you can make sure you don't get.
0: Yeah.
1: If you just have the screening,
0: if you get it early,
1: they find the polyps and they clip them off before they can become cancerous.
0: Yep, and you don't even know what's happening.
1: My brother died of colon cancer, and he told me, after he was diagnosed with it, he said, "I didn't bother to get checked because I felt fine." And it's like, why? It's like, right. No, Larry, you don't wait until you don't feel fine, because then you've waited too long.
0: Yeah. Let's grab some calls. Good morning. You're live on the Morning Drive.
2: Good morning, gentlemen. I'm going to miss Lindsey Graham. I think he was kind of the John Fetterman of the Republican Party, the voice of reason. And I'm really going to miss him. But the reason I'm calling, I had a couple of rare events in Vermont this weekend. The first one was I was driving back from Colchester across the Winooski River, and I looked out my driver's side window, and I had a fully mature bald eagle, male bald eagle, flying right alongside my truck across the river, which was awesome, you know.
0: That's pretty cool. Wow, yeah.
2: But the other rare event was Bernie was actually in Vermont at a girls' soccer event, dressed up like a Little League coach. He had his baseball hat on and his T-shirt and all that. And I'm saying, gosh, how much did somebody have to pay him to show up here for that? So that was the other rare event. And the final thing that made it a great weekend is I bought one of those scratch-off tickets.
0: Yeah.
2: And I won enough to pay my taxes for this quarter. So
1: get out of here. You got a
0: nice
1: big
0: goings.
1: You had a big win.
2: Yeah, so I'm kind of happy this morning.
1: To pay your property taxes?
2: Yeah, for the first quarter.
1: Wow.
0: That's a good haul.
1: The property taxes, you had a nice win.
0: Huh? Well, Tom.
2: Yeah, don't tell the governor, because he's going to tax me 75% on it.
0: I hate to rain down on your parade, but have you implicated, you know, the winnings tax is pretty hefty.
2: Probably is. I don't know.
1: Well, you had a good hit there. Congratulations, Tom.
2: And one final thing. Friday, I had Bruce Newberry on.
0: Yep.
2: And you were talking hot dogs.
0: Yep.
2: And I didn't get a chance to chime in, but I did talk to him this weekend, and I saw a news story where Spam is trying to increase their sales. They're going to now make Spam hot dogs.
0: You know what?
1: Oh, boy.
0: I bet you they'll sell well, because part of the problem with Spam is it's in the can and it's hard to open and it's hard to figure out how to eat it.
1: Yeah, we did have a big hot dog conversation, and I talked about how I like ketchup. I'm one of the rare people that likes ketchup on hot dogs. But thanks for the call, Tom. Yeah. That was a great hit on that Insta Lottery.
0: Yeah, nice going. You know, and I think I actually would try a Spam
1: hot dog. Nice to pay that, be able to pay your quarterly property taxes.
0: Isn't that cool? That's a nice hit. Good morning. You're live on the Morning Drive.
3: Hey guys, I think the tributes to politicians when they die are entirely appropriate. Except when Bob Mueller died and the president said he was glad he was dead, but that's...
1: I agree with you on that. Yeah, I agree with you.
3: I do have a prediction, political prediction. Lindsey Graham will not win re-election in November.
0: hang on, let me get my pad.
3: Yeah.
1: Anthony wants to write that down. Yeah, go ahead.
3: Just about the claim Allie Richards made, it looks like she's right that there was a supermajority in both houses just for 2 years. It was 23-24. There were years where Democrats have had supermajorities in one body but not the other. But for them to have supermajorities in both bodies, it was only 2 years. So, you know, the fact that the legislature has been so mean to Phil in the 10 years he served is really not true. They've only had a supermajority for two of those 10 years.
1: Well, we'll double check that, but they certainly had large majorities, and they had supermajorities in the Senate at least for a number of years. And certainly, if they didn't have a supermajority in the House, it was very close to a supermajority.
0: Yeah,
3: well, I know,
1: and they overturn a number of his vetoes. So you can't deny that.
3: Yeah. No. Of course, and
1: because they had the votes to
3: power.
1: Do it.
3: That's called power.
1: Well, that's right. But it also leaves you open. Yes, you're right. They exercised the power that they had, and I don't have a problem with that. But later on, when you want to claim, as Democrats have done, and they said to me privately way back as last fall, that's when I knew that was going to be the mantra, was, hey, Vermont's gotten less affordable

0: then Phil Scott was governor the last 10 years. And all he wants to do is say it's the Democrats' fault. Well, there is a point to saying it's at least partly their fault because they overrode a bunch of vetoes of his. So you can do that, but you're also going
1: Phil can't claim he's not responsible for anything, which is true. Which is my beef with him. Anyway, the other quick question, Kurt. I know you hate vegetables. Does that include Mitch McConnell?
2: Oh, but I'm bummed. Wow.
0: Mitch McConnell, now that's been a mystery because he was taken out. Yeah. That's the thing, is like, I don't understand. It happens so much in politics where they don't want to tell you what's going on. Just tell us.
2: Well, I think the other side is constantly counting votes, you know, and that's the first thing they do is they speculate. I didn't realize that Mitch McConnell had polio.
0: Oh, yeah.
2: And that's why he falls down a lot.
0: Yeah.
2: As a
0: child, I read a book on McConnell not too long ago. Yep. He was. So he has actually put out a statement now about his. We haven't heard him talk, but he has put out his own statement saying what happened. And that he said it was not a cardiac arrest event. It was not a heart attack.
2: Right.
0: It had to do with his polio.
2: Yeah. And the fact that.
0: And he fell. And he's fallen a number of times.
2: Right. Right.
0: Now we do, but and he did say he with that he does not know when he's coming back to the Senate. But again, I think they have a picture of him with his wife. I saw, but
2: in the hospital bed.
0: Yes,
2: yeah,
0: it doesn't look great. Obviously, but who would? I mean, but I just wish that I don't understand the secrecy a lot of times when it comes to the healthcare thing. It's like just tell us what's going on.
2: Well,
0: I mean, you know, there was a New Jersey. Not a senator, I believe it was a congressman, Tom Kaine, who just disappeared for like months. That was a Republican senator, disappeared for like 4 months. Now, he has come out since and said that he had a mental health issue.
2: Massive depression.
0: Depression. Yep. And I sort of get that one. A little bit, but it was like this big mystery. Like, where did he go? Where has he been?
2: I think part of it, too, is these people are, you know, you have to have a bit of an ego to be in Washington, right? And so they think that the world revolves around them. And if they're sick, it all lends to that. It's like, oh, well, you can just, I think I agree with you. You know, I'm not feeling well. I'm going to take a couple of weeks off or this or that. But it's a big secret, I think. And part of it is because they're so busy counting votes right now. They don't want anybody to see an opening. Let's grab some more calls. Good morning. You're live on the Morning Drive.
3: Give me a break about counting votes. You don't think the GOP is counting votes, too?
2: Oh, yes, they do. That's why I said it.
3: You said the other side is counting votes, like we're evil.
2: Slow your roll. No, whoever is sick, the other side is like, hey, we got a potential opening here.
0: And if either side is not counting votes,
3: you don't know how it sounded over the radio, dude.
2: Okay.
3: Oh, yeah, I was worried about
2: you know what?
0: I didn't pick up
2: email
0: that.
2: Me with
0: I didn't pick up
3: the first thing
0: them.
3: Trump said is, oh, my God, the SAVE Act is going to get ruined because I don't have Lindsey Graham anymore. So he made it about himself immediately. So don't give me that crap.
0: I didn't.
2: Oh, Jesus.
0: I didn't hear that one, Anthony.
2: Great. No, trust me. The consultants will, and they'll tell me how I failed. You can chime in. Email me.
0: I don't listen to
3: McConnell was counting votes the minute Ruth Bader Ginsburg died.
0: I don't listen to the consultants.
2: They all do it.
0: But hold on. Just
3: all right.
0: But
3: there you go. They all do it. Okay. That's
2: well,
3: better.
2: That's what I meant by it.
0: Hold on.
3: That's not how it sounded.
0: All right. All right.
3: Okay. I wasn't going to say anything.
0: Now, here's the thing. And I didn't pick up that on with you at all, Anthony. But here's the thing. Every party would not, it would be political malpractice if any party was not counting votes on any big issue or any appointment.
2: That was my point.
0: And I don't think Anthony was saying anything different than that. I didn't pick up anything different than that.
2: No, to be honest with you, when I first saw Lindsey Graham's face, it took me a while to process. I thought it was Mitch McConnell. I did. I was like, the guy's old. He's disappeared. They're afraid to do anything because they don't want to lose the vote.
0: But the reality is, it's not a. I don't think you were saying that as a bad thing.
2: No,
0: vote counting always goes on. It did in Montpelier. People are always there. Would be times in Montpelier that Shap Smith, for example, wouldn't bring an issue out on if it was a big issue. He wouldn't bring it out until he knew he had the votes.
2: Well, it's part of being politically savvy.
0: He'd be
2: right?
0: counting the votes and say, "Okay, we don't have the votes. We're not bringing that out.
2: Right.
0: I'm not bringing that out to lose."
2: Yeah. No, I get it. I you know, I was just thinking why somebody would not admit they're sick. That's my point.
0: Yeah. No, and this you're saying because they're maybe doing counting votes, but that's what they're always doing.
2: Yeah. I didn't mean it one way or the other. relax a little bit.
0: Right.

0: All right, we got to take a break. Jesus.
1: Anthony needs By the way, consultants, who needs them?
0: Oh, trust me. It's all good. All right, we're going to take a quick break. You know how to join the conversation. My computer's just coming back to work. It's probably why I'm so edgy. I still don't have my computer. But you can call us, 888-414-0303. Text line will be up shortly. Martin's Coins and Jewelry hotline is here, and we are here, and we will be back right after this.
2: This is Bloomberg Money Minute. The turnaround plan for the maker of Jeep and Chrysler seems to be working. Auto giant Stellantis says shipments climbed 10% in the most recent quarter, fueled by growth in North America. Deliveries in our region jumped 38% as the automaker brought back models such as the Ram 1500 pickup with a Hemi V8 engine. On the radar for Wall Street, newly installed Federal Reserve Chair Kevin Warsh is preparing to make his first appearance before Congress tomorrow and Wednesday. This will definitely set the tone for trading. Head of that stock futures are looking at losses. And Americans may be complaining about grocery prices, but buying food for our homes is actually taking up a smaller share of our wallets than ever before. Last year, households spent just 4.8% of disposable income on food at home, the lowest level since the USDA began tracking the data in 1997. That's down from 6.06% back then. It's also far below the share spent in many other countries. Courtney Donahoe, Bloomberg Radio.
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0: We heat up. We can't cool down sometimes. Like, maybe just happened. We are back. Welcome back to the Morning Drive, everybody. And by the way, if you were calling in as we were headed to the break and we missed your call, give us a call back. The Martin's Coin and Jewelry Hotline is open, as always, 888-414-0303. Hey, the Do Good Fest was this weekend. And, of course, that is a great event that our old pal, our old GM, John Mullet, here at the station, who we love John Mullet, is very involved with through National Life. So kudos to them for that great event. But one story, and it's only one thing, there was a man arrested, an intoxicated man who was becoming belligerent, out of control. Montpelier police had to arrest him. He ended up attacking the police and biting them.
1: It's only 40 seconds. You want me to play the Channel 3 piece? They give you his name and stuff.
0: And it just sort of illustrates what law enforcement have to go through sometimes. They get bitten by this guy.
1: Yeah. Let's just play it real quick. It's kind of funny.
2: Well, news now. The Do Good Fest turns bad for one concert goer. Our crews took this video around 8 p.m. Saturday when a security escorted a man out. Police described as intoxicated and belligerent. Police identified him as 35-year-old Matthew Adams of Essex Junction. He allegedly tried to hide from security in the crowd, and when the crowd found him, he got combative and assaulted the officers. He's accused of striking and biting police before he was arrested. He now faces multiple charges. Police say, despite this, the Do Good Fest was a safe and successful event for the thousands of attendees who showed up to support the cause.
1: Yeah, it's a great fundraiser, too.
0: I wonder what he thought after he woke up in the drunk tank and sobered up. I mean, jeez, get a grip, buddy.
1: No, he was processed and released on the scene. Good morning. You're live on the Morning Drive.
3: Good morning, Kurt. There's lots of people that like ketchup on their hot dogs. In Vermont, I think there's probably like 50,000 elementary school kids.
1: People are so friendly today. I have to admit, the ketchup bothers me a little, but there was eight of us having dinner last night, and I counted three people put ketchup on their hot dogs.

0: So you're remember, not alone.
1: Remember the famous movie Sudden Impact, where Clint Eastwood's character, yeah. Dirty Harry, right? Dirty yeah. Harry said to the officer where they were investigating a murder, and he was eating a hot dog with ketchup, and Clint Eastwood said, "Nobody, but nobody puts hot dog on their puts ketchup on their hot dog."
0: Want to bet?
1: Now, just to be, you may have been, but this guy in Montpelier facing charges of disorderly conduct, simple assault on a law enforcement officer. He was taken to the Northeast Regional Correctional Facility in St. Johnsbury and kept there until sober.
0: Oh, good.
1: So, again, you wonder what somebody like that thinks when they sober up, like, well, what am I doing here? What did I do? By the way, now the other story at WPTZ, a man, it was a few days ago, it was around the 4th, was attacked in Lake George, a Burlington man in Lake George, was attacked by a beaver. He was in the water. I mean, I know it's just there's a joke there, I'm sure.
0: Well, but, Lake George, yeah.
1: But he literally was attacked by, so he's in the water, and he starts screaming to his friend saying, "Something's attacking me." And the other, a friend jumped in and didn't know what it was, but the thing was still biting him. And he grabbed it, and it was a young beaver. And the thing started biting him.
0: Yeah.
1: And so he finally was able to pick it up and just heave it as far as he could. And and people said, because I was like, when does a beaver do that? Well, they don't, unless they're rabid.
0: Oh, right.
1: And so they've determined that this beaver in Lake George was rabid. And so it's, I mean, imagine being in the water, something's like just furiously biting at you. And I guess they got it away from him at first. And then they said, the friend said, the beaver started just coming back for him again. Well, and at that point he said, this thing is just out for blood.
0: And a beaver bite is serious. I mean, they chop down trees with their teeth.
1: Oh, yeah. Imagine those little teeth, teeth getting at you.
0: Going right through you. I mean, they could chop your fingers off. You know what? Actually, it was a busy weekend because I pulled up WPTZ and it says, yep, you know, DEC issues swimming advisory at Turtle Island following beaver attack in Lake George. Same story right next door. There's a seaplane upside down. Pilot and passenger are uninjured after a small plane crashes in Lake George. What the heck's been going on over there? Do you think the beavers had anything to do with the plane crash?
1: Well, that could be a conspiracy theory out there.
0: I think it's possible.
1: Now, here's another one. So Planet Hank, this is in 7 days.
0: Yeah.
1: Planet Hank is suing Attorney General Charity Clark over the artificial intelligence video investigation. So remember, he's got that video of Becca Ballant,
0: right.
1: The fake video he put together with artificial intelligence.
0: Yep.
1: And it seems to be sort of trying to support Mark Kirster's candidate, who's running for Congress on the Republican side against Gerald Malloy. And they've got this new law, which is there's certain things you have to do if you have within a certain time of elections, if you have a fake video. And so he's now suing the Attorney General's office. Hank Poitras, who has gained notoriety for filming this from 7 days arrest in Brattleboro, because that's the other thing he's famous for, is he's a citizen journalist, they call it. And he was attacked recently by someone in Brattleboro because he films people as they're getting arrested. We've also got somebody in Chittenden County that does that too.
0: Right.
1: And so somebody that he filmed came to his door and basically went after him.
0: Yeah.
1: But it's interesting because they're investigating him and he's basically suing them to stop investigating him.
0: Well, yeah, Charity Clark cites the new Vermont law challenging the use of AI and said it requires certain disclosures that were not done by Hank. I find it disturbing. I don't like it.
1: I agree. I don't know how this lawsuit will turn out, the investigation will turn out, whether he violated the new law. And I don't know how his investigation, how his lawsuit against the Attorney General will turn out. I would make a guess at it, but the bottom line is, regardless, I don't like it either. I don't like this use of artificial intelligence, the way it was done. We don't need that kind of stuff. We got politics can be nasty enough without that.
0: Yeah. I was going to say, we can watch the real video. We don't need to make up fake video. I don't like it. I'm sorry.
1: Now, on the citizen journalist part, I don't have any problem with somebody being a citizen journalist and posting stuff that somebody get arrested. I love the story on CAX, which I thought at one point we were going to play that, but we didn't get to it one day.

0: day when it was out a week or so ago. But I love in this video on CAX with about Hank Poitras and his citizen journalist stuff that he does. There was a guy that came up to him in the CAX story and says, hey, he's like giving a shaking hands with Hank. And he says, "Lady, listen, I got no problem with Hank. I know the stuff Hank does." And he says, "And so I'm just very careful when Hank is out doing stuff, while I'm doing stuff that I shouldn't be doing." Did you see that?
1: No,
0: that's what the guy says. He says, I'm trying to be very careful when I'm around Hank, when I'm doing stuff I'm not supposed to be doing.
1: That's
0: which
1: funny.
0: Means another a nice way of saying breaking the law.
1: When I'm doing stuff I'm not supposed to be doing.
0: Yeah, I don't need Hank picking up on that.
1: All right, 7 o'clock straight up. We're going to check in with ABC News. Jared has the headlines for you. We got the forecast from Channel 3's First Alert Weather Center. Meteorologist Dave Bush is with us. It's going to get hot tomorrow. Nice today. And then after the break, we're going to talk with Joyce Judy, president of CCV. Keep it here on News Talk WVMT.

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2: Good morning, I'm Jared Cirillo with a look at some of the news headlines we're following. There is a new report from the Vermont State Auditor that claims the way sheriffs operate in our state is fundamentally flawed. We'll tell you why. Governor Phil Scott, meanwhile, says Vermonters are really suffering amid the state's affordability crisis. This comes amid a new survey that shows a large percentage of Vermonters don't consider the Green Mountain State an affordable place to live. New York State is considering legislation to prohibit electronic price tags and so-called surveillance pricing. And downtown Rutland turned into a major street party on Friday, the city kicking off its first Friday Night Live. Full details on all of these stories and others are coming up. But first, it's ABC News on Burlington and Plattsburgh's number one news talk station, WCPV Essex, WVMT Burlington, FM 101.3 and AM 620.
3: From ABC News, I'm Chuck Severson. More evidence that the ceasefire with Iran is over. Iran hit a container ship in the Strait of Hormuz. The U.S. then fired missiles at Iran, and Iran fired missiles at Jordan. Kuwait, Oman, and Qatar could raise gasoline prices again, says ABC's Karen Waugh.
4: All this is pushing oil prices higher. Gas is up an average of 10 cents per gallon in the last week. Analysts say this will be the first weekly rise in gas costs since back in May. Now, before that new round of strikes yesterday, President Trump suggested the U.S. and Iran were close to a deal to move forward with peace talks. The White House insists negotiations will continue.
3: More Israeli air attacks on Gaza City. At least six Palestinians were killed, including a nine-year-old girl. A dozen others were wounded, say Palestinian health officials. Israeli military says it targeted terrorist infrastructure. Extreme weather of various types, violent storms and flooding from Pennsylvania to Missouri, and extreme heat. ABC's Hannah Bata.
5: After fueling wildfires like the 2,700-acre Summit Fire northeast of Los Angeles, the heat expanding eastward, setting records from Utah to Montana. New all-time highs were set in Salt Lake City, where the temperature hit 109, and in Billings, Montana, which hit 111 degrees. International Falls, Minnesota, on the Canadian border, could see its first 100-degree day in more than a century.
6: Fueled by hot, dry conditions, the Gold Mountain wildfire has consumed 33,000 acres in southwest Colorado. It's only about 7% contained and has prompted voluntary evacuations. On Sunday, a pilot was killed when a helicopter went down in a reservoir during firefighting operations.
3: ABC's Jim Ryan. Senator Lindsey Graham, South Carolina Republican, died from a ruptured aorta stemming from heart disease. Says preliminary info from the Medical Examiner. 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
2: Good morning. I'm Jared Cirillo with your local news update on WVMT. I'll have your latest weather forecast, as always, coming up from the Channel 3 Weather Center. A new report from the Vermont State Auditor is finding that the way sheriffs operate in our state is fundamentally flawed, with no meaningful oversight and no direct way to discipline or even

and remove them from office. Each of Vermont's 14 counties has a county sheriff. They are elected each 4 years. Their duties include law enforcement services, contracted services that help generate revenue, and transport to prisons and courts. State Auditor Doug Hoffer said one of the biggest takeaways is a lack of accountability. That once someone is voted in, it is difficult to remove them if there is wrongdoing. Governor Phil Scott says Vermonters are really suffering amid the state's affordability crisis. The comments come as a new poll showed most residents do not consider Vermont an affordable place to live. Data from the UNH Survey Center indicates just 13% of people surveyed said Vermont is affordable. And 4 in 10 Vermonters say they're likely to leave the Green Mountain State within the next 5 years. New York State is considering legislation that would prohibit electronic price tags and surveillance pricing as a major grocery workers union argues that the technology allows retailers to raise prices on everyday necessities at a moment's notice. Electronic shelf tags function like traditional paper price tags, but they can be updated instantly. That allows a store to raise the cost of one item or put another on sale without manually changing the labels. And downtown Rutland turned into a street party on Friday as the city kicked off its first Friday Night Live of the season. Lots of people turned out. The event shut down a number of streets to bring in the vendors, games, and food, which included bounce houses, beer gardens, and more. The city has put on these series for the past few years and is expanding to 6 weeks of Friday events this summer. Today's weather from WCAX is next. I'm Jared Cirillo, WVMT News.

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2: It's looking pretty good today with partly sunny skies, a bit more humid. Can't rule out an isolated thunderstorm. Highs in the mid to upper 80s. Partly cloudy and more muggy tonight with lows in the 60s. A first alert weather day remains in effect for Tuesday. It's going to be mostly sunny, hot and humid. Upper 80s to mid 90s. The heat index possibly to 100 degrees in spots. But during the evening, there is a chance for severe thunderstorms with damaging wind. From the Channel 3 Weather Center, I'm first alert meteorologist Dave Bush.
3: Thanks, Dave. It's warming up nicely out there. 65 right now in Burlington, 63 in Plattsburgh, 63 in Middlebury, and clear skies, and 64 degrees right now in St. Albans.
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6: Welcome back to the Morning Drive, everybody. We are back. And joining us in studio now, it's Joyce Judy. She's the executive director for CCV. Good morning, Judy.
7: Good morning, Joyce. I knew I was going to do it.
8: We laughed about that.
6: And I just put exclamation points next to Joyce, and then I go, good morning, Judy. Good morning, Joyce.
8: Good morning.
6: The two first names, the last and first name. But I sooner said that I don't say Judy than I say it. That's the way it works, right? So, Joyce, first of all, we've got a lot of issues we want to talk about with CCV. Great success story. But first, on a personal level, how long have you been with CCV?
8: I've been with CCV for a very long time. I've grown up with CCV. I started in 1983.
6: 43 years
8: ago. Yeah.
6: Wow.
8: Seen a lot of change.
6: So you've seen it all.
8: We have, you know, it's a college that I always feel like I'm new at, which makes me feel great. Because we're constantly evolving and constantly changing. And that's sort of the nature of community colleges nationally, and it very much is so at CCV.
6: And we're going to talk about the model and the success story. But first, tell us a little bit about CCV.
8: So CCV is part of the Vermont State College System, and so now there are two colleges in the Vermont State College System, CCV and Vermont State University. So we make up the state college system, and the other public institution in Vermont is the University of Vermont. Sometimes people think we're all one or we're all separate, but I will say that we all work really closely together. And CCV works really closely with also the privates in Vermont, because CCV has multiple locations throughout the state, and our goal is really to help people find their way to college and feel like a college education is accessible to them. And for some, it's when they're 17, and for some, it's when they're 80. Interesting anecdote, our graduation, we always have our graduation the first Saturday in June, and our youngest graduate this year was 17, our oldest was 80.
6: Wow.
8: An 80-year-old veteran started his college education 60 years before and was determined to finish it and graduated. It was wonderful.
6: Gotta love that. That's a great story.
3: And you have the flexibility to pivot. Like you said, successful community colleges around the country, you know, what you did 40 years ago, it probably doesn't look anything like what CCV does today. And you can identify needs and kind of move quicker than, say, traditional institutions that are like lots of brick and mortar in one place.
8: You're exactly right. And, you know, in some ways that's a luxury. In that we don't have a 200-year-old history. We aren't, geography is important, but not that important. Physical location is not. It's really making sure we are responding to how students want to access learning today. And that constantly evolves. We offered our first online course in 1996, and it was all about access. Our focus has been, how do we make sure that every Vermonter who wants to continue their education has the ability to do that?
6: We're talking to Joyce Judy. She's the executive director for CCV. If you have a question for Joyce, give us a call on the Martin's Coins and Jewelry Hotline, 888-414-0101.

0: 0303. Joyce, let's talk about the success of CCV. We know that CCV continues to grow at a time when other four-year college degrees have had to cut programs and make other reductions. We know that's been famously done. There's been consolidations, cut programs, et cetera. How has the model worked differently with CCV, where you continue to grow while others have to cut and find other ways to stay operating?
1: Yeah, you know, and that's such an interesting question, Kirk, because it's, you know, there are a lot of things, and I would love to point to one thing and say, oh, that's why, you know, that's our magic sauce or secret sauce. But I will say it's a whole combination of things. It's how, you know, making sure that we are attentive to how people want to access learning. Prior to COVID, 40% of our courses were offered virtually. And that's not our intent to offer that many courses virtually, but it's how students, busy students, and we think of all of our students, whether they're 17 or 75, we think of them as adults, and they have multiple responsibilities. They're juggling jobs, they're juggling family, they're juggling just a whole host of things. And so how do they fit education into their lives? So modality has always been key for us in terms of, do they want an in-person class? Do they want the flexibility of a virtual? And then secondly, always trying to pivot and make sure that we are offering programs and courses that Vermont employers need. So we stay pretty connected to Vermont employers. So a big thing right now is the evolution of certificates. So, and we try to stack our certificate programs into our degree program. So if a student wants to be get a paraeducation certificate, then in 2 years they want to, oh, now I really want to work on becoming a full-fledged teacher, they can use those credits from their paraeducation certificate into their education degree. So, you know, and 10 years ago, we didn't offer that many certificates with, you know, industry-recognized credentials embedded in them. But that's sort of the trend today. And so being able to really be attentive and

0: want to advance, what you've worked for has potential for you to advance.
1: Right.
0: So you kind of have this way of kind of getting your feet wet without having to go whole hog for the degree. And then you go back and say, well, I didn't like it, but it's okay. Or you go back and say, I this is what I want to continue to do, but you've already got some base
1: right.
0: started. It seems to be a nice logical approach to somebody finding a career path.
1: Yes. And, you know, another area that we have always been invested in, but is just very popular today, is there are a lot of adults out there who have a tremendous amount of experience, and it's really good learning. They didn't learn it in the classroom, but they have a lot of on-the-job experience and learning. And so we have a prior learning assessment program where students who or individuals who have had a lot of experience and over time have really increased their responsibilities, increased their learning, they can come to CCV and take what we call our prior learning experience course and can get credit for their prior learning. And so then when they're thinking about getting a degree, they're not starting at ground zero.
0: Yeah.
1: They may start with a collection of 20 credits, which is huge when you're an adult and your time and your money and resources are pretty limited.
0: Yeah.
1: If you can get a jump start, it's huge.
0: That's very substantial. Yeah. We need to take a real quick break. We're talking with Joyce Judy from CCV. Got any questions, comments? The Martin's Coins and Jewelry Hotline is open. 888-414-0303. Call or text with your questions, and we'll be right back on The Morning Drive.
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0: 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Who's playing this week? This Friday, July 17th, the Shane Murley Band plays from 6 to 9. Ginger Jesus plays July 18th on Saturday from 6 to 9. And Sunday, July 19th, Alex Riddell plays from 2 to 5. 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
4: Welcome back to The Morning Drive, everybody. We are back and we're continuing our discussion with Joyce Judy, the Executive Director for CCV. And if you have a question for Joyce, give us a call on the Martin's Coin Jewelry Hotline, 888-414-0303. Joyce, one of the things is, can we talk a little bit more again about the model with CCV? One of the things I'm reading here is that it says there's this simple operating logic: hold enrollment by following students online and take down fixed real estate costs as you go. So you have actually had to shed some, CCV shed some real estate, right? That you just didn't need to have.
5: Well, interesting. I don't know where you're reading that from.
4: I'll tell you what it's from.
5: Oh, that's okay. But it's true.
4: It says it's by Compass Vermont.
5: Oh, that's an AI generated.
4: Okay, it's an AI generated.
5: And it came nothing from us. But okay. But the logic is sound. CCV, like other colleges throughout the country, have really had to constantly evaluate and assess what they're doing and where they're spending their money. And I always say to our staff and faculty, we are the stewards of CCV tuition, and we need to make sure we are spending that money in the right way. And we're not going to spend it on empty buildings and empty classrooms. I would much rather spend it on staff and student supports. And so constantly looking at how our spaces are utilized. And CCV locations throughout this, like we have a very big one here in Chittenden County in Winooski, and it is well used. There are some of our centers are very small, and some of them are really big. They really mirror the local community. But the most important thing is to make sure that whatever we have, we are utilizing fully. And if we're not, then how do we think differently about that?
4: Right. And do you think the trend is going to continue that more and more, the percentages are going to continue more and more where people are going to do the classes online? I know you talked about what it was before the pandemic. Where are you at now in terms of students who are actually going to the facility versus doing it remotely? Yeah.
5: I have a couple interesting figures that, and I'll answer your question directly, but in the last 5 years, so prior to, from 2019, actually the last 6 years to today, we've seen a 69% increase in students choosing to learn virtually and a 59% decrease in students choosing to learn in the classroom. So when I say it is about student choice, because if you see the course list, we put out a course list 3 times a year. I mean, this is different than a traditional school where you admit a class and if you do the right things, the majority of them are going to be there at the end of May. For us, we put out, we'd have a fall semester, we have a spring semester, we have a summer semester, and they're all big. And we put out a course list. And we put out a course list that includes what we're offering in Winooski in person. And we put out, in that course list also includes the time and locations of what we're offering in Newport. And then we offer, then we put out in that same course list what's available virtually. And what's been interesting over time is that we keep having to add sections of our virtual offerings, because if we have student interest that exceeds what we thought, we can add a course. And we have had to cancel for low enrollment many in-person courses. So today, we usually run about 70% of our courses are virtual and 30% are in-person. But that fluctuates a little. But remember, we went from 40% prior to COVID. Then for 2 years, we were all virtual. and then it's come back.

0: And, you know, we're still, you know, how will it, where will the pattern reestablish itself? So we want to make sure, we would like people to opt for in-person as, because we like our, we have great centers and we have great facilities. But at the same time, it's really about student choice. And that is the difference between a community college and a more traditional school, in that we have the ability to, we have the ability, and it's our, and it's the expectation that we will offer courses in the way that students want to access them.
1: Yeah, and then when you look at the expansion of virtual, you know, it, it makes it an opportunity for a small state. You know, I mean, CCV is large probably compared to a lot of community colleges, but the reality is we're a small state.
0: Yes.
1: So you can offer more specialized courses, and the instructor and the instructor may be in Newport, but there could be, you know, six people in Bennington, four in Brattleboro, all virtually.
0: You're absolutely right. And that does, offering it virtually, and we offer a lot of different, I always say the different flavors of virtual courses. You know, we have the straight online where it's, we have synchronous, we have asynchronous, we have hybrid courses, we have flexible. So there's a lot of different ways that you can opt to learn virtually. And, you know, asynchronous in some ways, I mean, synchronous gives you the opportunity to be part of a class,
1: right,
0: for a very specific time. It's just you're not all coming to the same location, but you're all together creating community and talking with each other. So there's a lot of different ways, and that's why I've started using the term virtual, not online, because we offer so many different options. Because a lot of people want to have that direct communication, but they don't want to all drive to St. Johnsbury.
1: Right.
0: But they can. But your point about the, we are a very rural state, and so if you're in Newport and you want to take an advanced accounting class, you might be one of three people in Newport who want that same class. But now we can assemble,
1: sure,
0: that those three people that are all over the state into one class.
1: And the beauty of it is it's interactive, like, because a big, right, part of it is you want to be able to ask the instructor,
0: right,
1: hey, what about this,
0: right,
1: or what about that, and have,
0: right,
1: a conversation.
0: Right.
1: And so, but you also have the flexibility to offer packaged things that people can learn on their own schedule.
0: Right. But, you know, we do online. This is one of our niches. Our online classes are very small by education standards. We 20 students or less. We also take attendance online,
1: mm,
0: so that people have to participate every week. So it's not like you sign up in week 14, you think, oh, I better check in. No, you have to keep up with it. And when you have to participate, that means you have to be actively engaged. And so we really want students to be engaged in their learning throughout, and it's not a self-directed, self-paced. It's a very disciplined environment, and that is our niche.
2: And Joyce, for a lot of people in Vermont, education can be out of reach financially,
0: right?
2: And the cost at CCV is significantly less to get a degree at CCV, right? Can you talk about that a little bit?
0: Yeah, and we are the least expensive education offering in Vermont. And many of our students come and do their first 2 years and then transfer to UVM, transfer to Champlain, transfer to the Vermont State University. We are the starting place for so many. And more, it's for economic reasons. Less than 5% of our students borrow money. So that is huge. More than 70% of our students who graduate with no debt.
1: Debt-free, yeah.
0: We also offer a lot of financial assistance, and we work very closely with VSAC. Vermont Student Assistance Corporation is a great partner of ours. And thanks to the legislature and the governor's office, we have a program called 802 Opportunity, which is a program that is designed to, if any Vermont family makes $100,000 or less, they can attend CCV at no cost to them. And that represents 70% of all Vermonters. It's not just for the 18 to 22-year-old. If you're 35 and you're an individual or in a family that makes $100,000 or less, you can attend CCV at no cost. So there's a lot of opportunity, and we work really closely with students. So we don't want finances to be a problem. I'm not going to deny it. It's expensive to go

0: to school. Mm-hmm. But there are ways to really do it in a very much more economical way than just facing a $50,000 tuition bill.
1: And how does CCV of Vermont, how does it compare to national trends?
0: In terms of tuition?
1: Right.
0: We are expensive. But Vermont has a history of, you know, we, and it's just historic. Vermont support to post-secondary education is one of the lowest in the country. On the flip side, it spends more on K-12 than almost any other state in the country. It is what it is. You know, we would like more money because then we could lower our tuition. But this is the way it's been, and so we figured out how to work within the state. That's why 802 opportunity is so important. CCV worked really hard this year budget-wise, and we have kept our tuition flat for another year.
2: Wow.
0: That comes with, it's a challenge, but, you know, affordability and accessibility are our North Stars. And
1: right.
0: So how everything we can, that's why going back to the facilities, making sure that we are not spending our money in not good ways.
1: Right. Joyce, Judy, we're just about out of time. Executive Director for CCV. If somebody's listening this morning and they're trying to decide whether CCV is a good option for them, what would you say to them? Is CCV a good option for?
0: Well, it's a good option for anyone. You know, we see the traditional 17-year-old. We serve a lot of veterans. We serve a lot of refugees and immigrants. We serve a lot of people who are currently employed and want to advance in their program. We're doing a great program with the University of Vermont Medical Center, where they there are current employees who now want to advance. They want to become a nurse. They've been, you know, a technician, and now they want to be a nurse. We have identified 9 courses. UVM, yes. The medical center will pay for 4. It's called Pathways, and they can take those courses, and then they can qualify. They can go into any program, nursing, x-ray technician, dental hygiene, you name it.
2: Nice.
0: So we do a lot. So if you're out there and you're thinking, I wish I was could have this job, and you want to talk with someone, be in touch with CCV. We have great advisors.
1: And it doesn't matter the age, because as Joyce just said, they had somebody 80 years old.
0: Graduate
1: yeah. Back in June. So Joyce Judy, Executive Director for CCV, thanks for being on The Morning Drive today, and thanks. You're doing great stuff.
0: Thank you so much for the opportunity.
2: Yeah, it's great. Thanks. Thank you. Keep up the good work. All right, bottom of the hour, we're going to check in with Fox News. Jared's got the headlines. We've got the forecast for you from Channel 3's First Alert Weather Center. And then we're going to talk with Rachel Wiley. Keep it here on News Talk WVMT.
3: Fox News, I'm Gianna Gelosi. The Senate returns today under a dark cloud after the sudden death of Senator Lindsey Graham.
4: The Washington, D.C. medical examiner's preliminary examination found that the 71-year-old suffered an aortic dissection, or essentially complications from cardiovascular disease. Emergency crews responded to a report of chest pain at a home listed as one of Graham's addresses.
3: It's Fox's Alex Hogan. Lindsey Graham was 71. The U.S. conducting a fresh round of strikes against Iran last night in an attempt to counter Tehran's aggression in the Strait of Hormuz.
5: The U.S. military says it hit dozens of Iranian targets overnight. This in response to Iran hitting another container ship on Sunday in the Strait of Hormuz. Iran, meanwhile, says it targeted United States military facilities in Bahrain and destroyed radar systems in Oman.
3: It's Fox's Jonathan Savage. 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
6: Good morning. I'm Jared Cirillo with your local news update on WVMT. We'll have your latest weather forecast coming up from the Channel 3 Weather Center. Stay with us. Healthcare workers are demanding the end of layoffs at UVM Health. Hundreds of unionized nurses and support staff took to Church Street on Sunday. They're calling for a fair contract for workers and for layoffs to come to an end. UVM Health announced last month nearly 150 positions would be cut in an effort to try to bridge a projected $300 million budget gap. UVM health officials say the cuts will be mostly administrative, but nurses dispute that. They say the cuts could have a negative impact on patient care. Vermont leaders are reacting to the death of U.S. Senator Lindsey Graham. Graham died Saturday night at the age of 71. Vermont Senator Peter Welch took to social media to say he was

0: deeply saddened by Graham's passing. Welch said Lindsay devoted himself to public service and the United States Senate. In the Senate, the people of Ukraine had few greater champions for their freedom. Vermont Green FC players and Senator Bernie Sanders took to the turf with young athletes as part of a free youth soccer clinic on Saturday. Children practiced drills, played games, and picked up pointers from current Vermont Green players. Co-founder Patrick Inferna said the goal is to make soccer more accessible across the state by connecting young players with high-level talent and creating more low-cost opportunities for them to join the sport. Sunshine Valley Lavender Farm at Pittsford hosted its second annual Lavender Festival on Saturday, drawing hundreds to their fields to pick their own bundles and enjoy vendors across the property. Food trucks, crafts, and games lined the rest of the farm grounds. Stay with us. Today's weather from WCAX is next. I'm Jared Cirillo, WVMT News.
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1: It's looking pretty good today with partly sunny skies, a bit more humid. Can't rule out an isolated thunderstorm. Highs in the mid to upper 80s. Partly cloudy and more muggy tonight with lows in the 60s. A first alert weather day remains in effect for Tuesday. It's going to be mostly sunny, hot, and humid. Upper 80s to mid 90s. The heat index possibly to 100 degrees in spots. But during the evening, there is a chance for severe thunderstorms with damaging wind. From the Channel 3 Weather Center, I'm First Alert Meteorologist Dave Bush.
2: Thanks, Dave. Beautiful Monday morning out there right now. Quite lovely and warming up fast. 67 degrees in Burlington, 65 in Plattsburgh, 66 in St. Albans, and clear skies in 65 right now in Middlebury.
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0: Welcome back to the Morning Drive, everybody. We are back. And joining us in studio now, it's Rachel Wiley, and she is representing the Alzheimer's Foundation of America, who has a big conference coming up. Good morning, Rachel.
1: Good morning. Thank you so much for having me.
2: Yeah, you betcha. Thanks for coming in on a Monday morning in July.
1: Right. Happy to be here.
0: Good. So let's start out. Tell us about, you're representing this the Alzheimer's Conference of America. Tell us about the conference that's coming up.
1: Absolutely. So this conference is taking place this Wednesday, the 15th, from 10 a.m. to 1 p.m. It's happening at the Marriott down in Burlington. We're going to have a few guest speakers. So Dr. Gennari is a board-certified geriatrician. She'll be starting us off after the introduction from the Alzheimer's Foundation. Then I'll be speaking. And then after that, we'll have an elder law attorney who will be speaking. So those three are the primary topics. And then we'll also be, there will be an expo. So lots of different tables and different things that caregivers can engage with, local resources, and free memory screenings throughout.
0: And so what will someone learn at this conference?
1: Yeah, so hopefully families or professionals will take away a few things. So the geriatrician, Dr. Gennari, will be discussing different types of memory screenings or tests that people can do to get diagnosed with something like dementia or Alzheimer's disease. I'll be talking about practical strategies to address some of the most challenging aspects of care. So I'll be talking mostly about behavioral challenges, things like wandering, agitation, resisting bathing, things like that, and talking about different strategies to try to reduce that. And then the elder law attorney will also be discussing some of the important financial concerns that caregiving encompasses.
0: And you're an occupational therapist?
1: I am, yes. Yeah.
0: Have we learned anything new about dementia, dementia, Alzheimer's?
1: That is a great question. We're always seeing some new things come out in terms of medications, different research that's available. So most recently, I think some of the kind of recent headlines are something called the Pointer Study. So I don't know that I'll do all of it justice, but essentially saying that healthy brain habits, eating healthy, exercising regularly, and having an accountability group. So doing this with your peers is one way of showing a significant reduction in cognitive impairment. And then additionally, we have some new medications, infusion treatments that only a certain group of people qualify for. It's people with mild dementia, very early diagnosed Alzheimer's disease. So that's some exciting research out there. And from the occupational therapy world, we continue to kind of take the lead in the non-pharmacologic approaches to care. So as we continue to explore and hopefully advance in medications for dementia, occupational therapists really take that day-to-day practical approach to support families when medications aren't available or aren't appropriate with some of the, again, day-to-day challenges.
2: Yeah, I think.

0: think that I think that that's probably one of the most realistic approaches, is just day to day how to navigate simple things.
1: Yeah.
0: And you had mentioned, like, you'll talk to and answer questions like just bathing. There's certain things that folks with dementia that you don't know why the connection is.
1: Yeah.
0: But there's that they all seem to have in common. And when you talk to folks, when you're a caregiver.
1: Yeah.
0: And so this, like this event you're having on Wednesday, it just gives everybody an opportunity to get together and kind of compare notes.
1: Exactly. Yeah. And a lot of the approach I take is to think about what is the particular trigger behind whatever challenge we're seeing. So I think that that's true really of any of us, whether we have dementia or not. But something like resisting bathing, I mean, it could be something as simple as the person's really cold and can't necessarily express that. It could be that they're afraid because the shower stall is really dark and they can't express that, or they're uncomfortable being unclothed in front of someone else. There's lots of different contributing factors. We just kind of do a little detective work to figure out what influences that person.
0: Now, so it says you're the founder of the Dementia Collaborative. How did you get involved with this?
1: Yeah, so my career has kind of morphed a bit over the years, but I've always been an occupational therapist in the dementia space. So I actually used to live in Philadelphia and had my own direct patient care practice offering occupational therapy services to people in their home. It was called Day by Day Home Therapy, and that was actually named after my grandmom and both of her sisters who passed away with dementia. Their maiden name was Day, so I named it in their honor.
0: Oh, wow.
1: And really loved it. It's just conversation for another day, but Medicare reimbursement keeps going down. And anyway, transition to more of the education piece of things. So I now have the Dementia Collaborative, where we do a lot of training for healthcare professionals and consultations for families.
2: We're talking to Rachel Wiley. She is representing the Alzheimer's Foundation of America with a big conference that's coming up. Rachel, this is a free conference. Is this the first one? Has this been around for a while?
1: So the Alzheimer's Foundation does this tour across America. This, from my understanding, this is the first one in Burlington in Vermont.
2: First one in Vermont. Mm-hmm. Okay. And so a lot of people out there are like families who either someone who's just in the early stages or, families, how can they benefit by going to this? What will they learn from this conference? Because I'm sure a lot of families will want to go to say, what can I learn here? Because I'm just starting out. This is something new. I have a loved one that's been diagnosed with dementia in the early stages.
1: Yeah.
2: I assume when we say dementia, does dementia and Alzheimer's?
1: Yes. That's a great question, too. So I should clarify. Dementia is usually what we call a group of symptoms, and there's lots of different diseases that can cause dementia. Alzheimer's disease is the most common cause of or type of dementia. So that's why, you know, we talk so much about Alzheimer's disease. But in terms of this conference, I really think one thing that we underestimate is resource sharing. So I think from the aspect of just getting to know what local resources are available that can help people, that I think is invaluable. But also they'll learn a little bit more about like what types of tests or screens might my family member need to go through. If I have concerns about my memory, I could get a free confidential memory test as well. And hopefully just get support from other people in a similar situation.
2: Right, because it may be people who haven't been diagnosed,
1: right,
2: and
1: right.
2: are just worried either about themselves or a loved one and really don't know, but are worried.
1: Yeah. And we see that so often, especially because not just in Vermont, but all over the country, to get in with a specialist, like a neurologist who does diagnosing, the wait list can be really long. So having the awareness of different challenges you're experiencing, having the results of that memory screen would allow you to go back to your primary care physician and at least start that meaningful conversation.
2: Are there special challenges in Vermont that there may not be in other places?
1: That is a fantastic question as well. So from my experience, you know, having spent most of my life in Philadelphia and then moving here, I do feel as though the rural population of Vermont does make care challenging in terms of making sure that we're getting everyone the access that they need. Not everyone can easily drive to a specialist, right, for example. So yes, there are certainly specific challenges with our

0: rural landscape. But in the same regard, we have some wonderful, wonderful organizations and professionals who are doing their best to fill those gaps.
1: Let's grab a call for you. Good morning. You're live on the Morning Drive.
2: Good morning. Just a quick question for you.
0: Yeah.
2: As you know, we're all born. Some of us are born with the mental capability of becoming a brain surgeon. Others of us don't, which is the majority of us. How do you measure dementia for, say, somebody has the ability to be a brain surgeon against somebody that doesn't? I mean, if you give the same test to both of them, I just can't figure out how you determine one has dementia and the other one doesn't. Thank you.
0: Yeah, that's a really intriguing question. So most of the cognitive screens that we have available will factor in level of education when it comes to the scoring. I realize that that might not encompass everything you're asking, but at least that's a portion of what we're talking about. In addition to that, usually when we think about dementia, we're thinking about how does cognitive impairment impact someone's ability to function? And so regardless of our baseline cognitive functioning, everyone might have a slightly different tolerance. I don't know that that's the perfect word, but it's when our day-to-day function starts to be impaired, that's when we start to think about, is this dementia? And so that might look different for different people. For example, I usually ask the patients or clients I work with, like, what are some of the first things that you noticed? For some people, it's, my family member couldn't unload the dishwasher appropriately anymore. Like, they couldn't remember where all of the items in the dishwasher were supposed to go. For somebody else, it was a gentleman who commuted on the train every day, and then all of a sudden he forgot and got off at the wrong stop. Couldn't remember where he parked his car. So for every single person, functional impact might look different, but it's a matter of, does this impact your day-to-day ability to do your activities?
3: And I totally get the point you're making, Rachel, and I don't mean to make light of it, but I just want to say this. Unloading the dishwasher, my wife, when we had a dishwasher, I never unloaded the dishwasher, so she...
0: Right, so it's going to look different for everyone, right? So that's not a good measure for you.
3: But I do get the point.
1: And there has been advancement in... So if somebody's thinking of maybe just... whether they're a caregiver or maybe they're thinking perhaps themselves, they attend this event, there's some screening and things, because my understanding is there's been a lot of advancement in medication for early diagnosis.
0: Exactly, yeah. And it's specifically for, so the new medications that are available, the infusion treatments, those are specifically for people who have been diagnosed with Alzheimer's disease and very early on, which is why it's so important that if you're starting to notice changes, that you do bring this up with your doctor, because otherwise your window for qualifying for some of these treatments might close.
1: Let's grab another call. Good morning. You're live on the Morning Drive.
4: Yes, good morning. I have a very mentally demanding job, and I'm also faced with the prospect of retirement soon, and it kind of terrifies me to think about it.
0: Yeah.
4: Does remaining mentally active, continuing to work, does that help ward off Alzheimer's?
3: That's a great question. Active mentally, working, does it increase your chances of drifting or whatever if you stop working and you're not so mentally active? That's a great question.
0: Yeah, it's such a great question. So I would say, to some degree, remaining cognitively engaged is important for brain health. It doesn't necessarily have to be a cognitively demanding job. It could really be anything that stretches our brain. It could be learning to play an instrument. It could be doing art. It could be, taking a new jogging route. So there are lots of different ways that we can stretch our cognitive energy, if you will.
3: So it helps, but to say if you keep working, it's not going to mean you will not get dementia.
0: Correct.
3: Or Alzheimer's. That can't guarantee that by any means, obviously.
0: Correct.
3: And also physical exercise, I assume, is, again, physical exercise is not going to mean you won't get dementia or Alzheimer's, but it's helpful, right?
0: Definitely. So I usually think of it as, sometimes you'll hear there's five pillars of brain health. So one of those is cognitively stimulating activity,

0: One is physical activity. One is a heart healthy diet. Then we have rest and sleep.
1: I'm in trouble on a couple of them.
0: And social engagement. I think we underestimate how important.
1: Not being isolated.
0: Right, exactly. Right. So all of those things can combined make up brain health. So we want to make sure that we're putting something into each of those buckets. Again, you could do everything right and you could still potentially get dementia. So I don't want to imply that if you do those things that you're completely safe, or if you get dementia that you've done something wrong. Not at all. But you can reduce risk by engaging in those activities.
2: All right. We need to take a real quick break. We got some calls lined up for you, but we're going to take a real quick break and we'll be back in 90 seconds right here on The Morning Drive.
3: This is a Bloomberg Money Minute. Investors are flocking back to Apple as nervousness about artificial intelligence spending weighs on stocks of chip makers and cloud computing giants. Shares have rallied 15% since late June, adding almost $600 billion of market value. However, Apple is facing headwinds from the rapid increase in prices for memory chips. As we are seeing this morning, tech stocks are leading the markets lower. An escalation in violence in the Middle East is weighing on sentiment as the U.S. and Iran exchange strikes. And the internet is teeming with novel opportunities to get ripped off, and scams have always been part of the consumer economy. Petitioning your bank to reverse a credit or debit card transaction has long been a last resort method of recovering funds for victims of theft or fraud. Now, chargebacks are the first line of defense for some consumers. According to Juniper Research, Americans filed 29% more transaction disputes in the past 5 years. Courtney Donahoe, Bloomberg Radio.
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1: Welcome back to The Morning Drive, everybody, where we're continuing our discussion with Rachel Wiley. We're talking, she is representing the American Foundation for Alzheimer's, the big conference that's coming up. And if you got a question for her, give us a call on the Martin's Coin to Jewelry Hotline, 888-414-0303.
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6: Hi, good morning. I'm one of those guys that isn't very good at explaining things to a doctor. I kind of freeze up. So what question should I ask the doctor when I go to an appointment? Because I, like I said, I freeze up. So I figure if I ask the right questions, I can maybe get the answers.
0: Yeah, if it makes you feel better, I'm a healthcare professional, and I spend one day a week working in primary care, and I still freeze up when I go to the doctor for myself. So no shame there. One thing I can recommend is writing down anything that you notice or any questions or concerns you have ahead of time. Write it down on a piece of paper and then bring it with you. That way, if you get nervous in this visit or in the session, you can just hand it to your doctor. But in terms of what you're asking for, honestly, just a general cognitive screen. You can say a memory screen, you can say cognitive screen, you can say dementia or Alzheimer's screen. They'll know what you're talking about if you say that. So if you just say, I would love for you to do a cognitive screen with me just so I can have a baseline, that's a fantastic place to start. So a lot of doctors will do that. Once you turn 65, they'll do it at an annual appointment anyway.
1: And do they factor in, like as the caller said, someone going and just kind of freezing up and being nervous into that cognitive test?
0: Yeah, they should. I think it's an important to note, and it's okay for you to verbalize that and say, you know, just so you know, I'm really nervous. So if I don't do well, can we do this again another time? Or potentially asking for a different type of healthcare professional to do the test if you get really nervous in the office.
1: Now this conference that's coming up.
0: Yeah.
1: So let somebody that wants to go to it and who has a relative, a mom or whatever, who is in the early stages, what are they going to learn? Is it going to be like connecting them to services? How can they get help by going to this conference?
0: Yeah, so they'll hopefully learn lots of different local resources. So there will be lots of different vendor tables or expo tables with some different community organizations who can teach you more about like the different

0: insurance services that they offer, how it's covered, those types of things. A lot of the services in Vermont are free. And additionally, they do have free memory screenings, and then the actual speakers will be talking about a variety of topics to hopefully give attendees some practical strategies. So they'll learn about different memory screens and tests, some tangible practical strategies for behaviors, and we'll have an elder law attorney speaking as well.
1: Is there a place, a website or someplace people should go to sign up?
0: Yeah, great question.
1: Yeah.
0: There is the Alzheimer's Foundation website. Let's see if I have this right. ALZFDN.org, I think. Maybe Google it just to make sure I'm right there. But there is a registration page. Even if you just Google Alzheimer's Foundation of America Educating Across America Tour, there is a registration page. You don't have to register. So if you decide Wednesday that you're going to show up, I believe that's completely fine. But I think it just helps them to have a general headcount ahead of time. So if you can take the time to register ahead of time, that will give them a hand. Did I get that website correct?
1: Yeah, I just Googled Alzheimer's Foundation.
0: Perfect.
1: Vermont, and spelling Alzheimer's is always tough.
0: That's the tricky one.
1: I let Google deal with all that.
0: Perfect.
1: Then I click on it. Yeah.
0: I think that's the way to go.
1: Yeah. But it's here in the Vermont chapter for the Alzheimer's Association.
0: Okay. And actually, it's slightly different. I know this is very confusing, but the Alzheimer's Association Vermont chapter is different than the Alzheimer's Foundation of America. I know it's very, very confusing. Everyone's in this space to do good work, but the Alzheimer's Foundation of America is the one putting on this particular tour. So if you Google Alzheimer's Foundation.
1: Yep.
0: Burlington should come up.
2: And Rachel, you're one of the speakers, right?
0: I am. Yes. I'll be the second speaker, I believe.
2: Can you give us just a little tiny glimpse into what you're going to be saying to people? What's the message you're going to be imparting?
0: Absolutely. So, I believe I only have like about 45 minutes, which if you guys have been listening, you know I like to ramble, so this is hard for me. But I'm going to be talking about practical triggers and strategies to address behaviors. So I'll be talking about things like wandering, agitation, resisting medication, resisting bathing, why those things happen, and then strategies we can use to make those easier.
2: All right. Rachel Wiley, she is representing the Alzheimer's Foundation of America.
0: Yes.
2: And tell us again one more time. Yeah. The details. When is the conference?
0: Yes.
2: Where? You guess.
0: And we know. Absolutely.
2: It's good to sign up so you get a headcount, but you don't have to
0: sign up ahead of time if you can, but not required. The conference is happening this Wednesday, July 15th. That's at the Marriott down in Burlington. It is happening from 10 a.m. until 1 p.m. And again, if you Google Alzheimer's Foundation, you should be able to register.
1: It is ALZ. FDN for foundation.org.
0: Nice. Okay,
1: and it's
0: awesome.
1: All right there, the details and who's speaking and Educating Across America Tour.
0: Yep. Perfect.
2: Rachel, thanks for being on the Morning Drive today talking about
0: so
2: this incredibly important topic to so many people.
0: Thank you. I really appreciate you guys.
1: Thanks for coming in. All right, top of the hour, 8 o'clock. We're going to check in with ABC News. Jared has the headlines. We got the forecast for you from Channel 3's First Alert Weather Center. It's going to be warm tomorrow. Meteorologist Dave Bush has all the details. And then we're going to be talking with the folks from the Vermont National Guard.
2: Whoops, Lieutenant Colonel John Hearn.
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2: Good morning. I'm Jared Cirillo with a look at some of the news headlines we're following for you. Healthcare workers are continuing to demand the end to layoffs at UVM Health. Hundreds of unionized nurses and support staff took to Church Street on Sunday to rally. Vermont leaders are also reacting to the death of U.S. Senator Lindsey Graham. Vermont Green FC players and Senator Bernie Sanders took to the turf with young athletes as part of a free youth soccer clinic on Saturday. And Sunshine Valley Lavender Farm at Pittsburgh hosted its second annual Lavender Festival over the weekend, drawing hundreds to their fields to pick their own bundles. We'll have full details on all of these stories and others coming up. But first, it's ABC News on Burlington and Plattsburgh's number one news talk station, WCPV Essex, WVMT Burlington, FM 101.3 and AM 620.
3: From ABC News, I'm Chuck Sievertson. Good morning. There's more of a shooting war between the U.S. and Iran. Iran hit a container ship in the Strait of Hormuz. The U.S. fired missiles at Iran. Iran fired missiles at Jordan, Kuwait, Oman, and Qatar. It could raise gasoline prices again because oil prices have jumped. ABC's Selena Wang.
4: The U.S. blaming Iran for those continued attacks on ships in the Strait. U.S. officials had expected Iran to publicly commit to stop attacking ships in the Strait after weakened negotiations in Oman. But instead, Iran says it opened fire after several ships used unapproved routes and ignored warnings from its Navy. And now declaring it's closing the Strait until the end of American interventions in this region.
3: More Israeli air attacks on Gaza City. At least 6 Palestinians killed, including a 9-year-old girl. A dozen others were wounded, say Palestinian health officials. The Israeli military says it targeted terrorist infrastructure. Violent storms, flooding from Pennsylvania to Missouri, and extreme heat across much of the nation. In Philadelphia, Mayor Sherelle Parker.
5: We saw utility poles literally split in half like matchsticks.
4: A state of emergency declared in Philadelphia after fast-moving microburst storms tore through the city. Straight-line wind gusts of up to 70 miles per hour, ripping roofs off buildings and downing hundreds of trees, many landing on cars.
6: It was shocking because the car just got paid off.
3: ABC's Hannah Battah. And early estimates suggest more than 2,700 people died in England and Wales during May and June heat waves, say British health officials. South Carolina Senator Lindsey Graham died from a ruptured aorta from heart disease, says preliminary info from the medical examiner. A statement explaining his absence from the Senate, Kentucky's Mitch McConnell says he had a fall. He was in the hospital, now in rehab. You're listening to ABC News.
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2: Good morning. I'm Jared Cirillo with your local news update on WVMT. We'll have your latest weather forecast coming up from the Channel 3 Weather Center. Stay with us. Healthcare workers are demanding the end of layoffs at UVM Health. Hundreds of unionized nurses and support staff took to Church Street on Sunday. They're calling for a fair contract for workers and for layoffs to come to an end.

UVM Health announced last month nearly 150 positions would be cut in an effort to try to bridge a projected $300 million budget gap. UVM health officials say the cuts will be mostly administrative, but nurses dispute that. They say the cuts could have a negative impact on patient care. Vermont leaders are reacting to the death of U.S. Senator Lindsey Graham. Graham died Saturday night at the age of 71. Vermont Senator Peter Welch took to social media to say he was deeply saddened by Graham's passing. Welch said Lindsey devoted himself to public service and the United States Senate. In the Senate, the people of Ukraine had few greater champions for their freedom. Vermont Green FC players and Senator Bernie Sanders took to the turf with young athletes as part of a free youth soccer clinic on Saturday. Children practiced drills, played games, and picked up pointers from current Vermont Green players. Co-founder Patrick Inferna said the goal is to make soccer more accessible across the state by connecting young players with high-level talent and creating more low-cost opportunities for them to join the sport. Sunshine Valley Lavender Farm at Pittsford hosted its second annual Lavender Festival on Saturday, drawing hundreds to their fields to pick their own bundles and enjoy vendors across the property. Food trucks, crafts, and games lined the rest of the farm grounds. Stay with us. Today's weather from WCAX is next. I'm Jared Cirillo, WVMT News.

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1: It's looking pretty good today with partly sunny skies, a bit more humid. Can't rule out an isolated thunderstorm. Highs in the mid to upper 80s. Partly cloudy and more muggy tonight with lows in the 60s. A first alert weather day remains in effect for Tuesday. It's going to be mostly sunny, hot, and humid. Upper 80s to mid 90s. The heat index possibly to 100 degrees in spots. But during the evening, there is a chance for severe thunderstorms with damaging wind. From the Channel 3 Weather Center, I'm First Alert Meteorologist Dave Bush.
2: Thanks, Dave. Currently around the Champlain Valley, warming up nicely. 69 now in Burlington, 67 in Plattsburgh, 68 in Middlebury, and it's 67 degrees. Clear skies right now in St. Albans.
3: From the highways to the county back roads, the Morning Drive is talking to you.
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5: Welcome back to the Morning Drive, everybody. We are back, and it's our now it's our monthly National Guard segment. And joining us today is Lieutenant Colonel John Hearn from the Vermont Army Guard. Good morning.
6: Good morning, and thank you for having me today.
5: Thanks for being here. We really appreciate it. We're going to get into Austria and everything that goes with that. You lived there for 3 years. But first, I want to just talk about your history with the Guard. And I also learned that you have just gone through the War College. So talk about your history with the Guard leading up to now. And also tell us a little bit about the War College and what that is.
6: Okay. Yeah, thank you. And again, thank you for having me on the air today. It's always a great opportunity to share our story. So my career with the Vermont National Guard started in 2014. But before that, I was active duty for quite a while and spent some time in Texas. And so my career with the military actually started in 2006 when I graduated from the Citadel. And I was active duty for 4 years. I was stationed at Fort Hood, where I met my lovely wife. And we spent quite a few years in Texas and then made our way up to the great state of Vermont in 2014. So I'm not a true Vermonter. Only my youngest kid, Leo, I think, is a true Vermonter. Although Vermonters would argue that you have to be like three generations Vermonter, right?
2: Yeah, so, yeah, something like that.
6: Right. But since coming to the Vermont National Guard, I've had the opportunity to be a company commander, which was fantastic. Leading soldiers is just one of the biggest honors that you can have in the military. And I think in life, just being responsible for people and trying to help people and being a part of your community. And so I've also had the opportunity to work on staffs and key assignments and be a battalion commander just before I went to Austria and actually serve as a brigade administration officer as well. And got to see them through a couple deployments to Kosovo and into the Middle East, and then got the opportunity to move to Austria with my family, which was absolutely fantastic. And then spent 3 years in Austria, and then the last year at the U.S. Army War College, like you said.
5: And what's the War College? Tell us a little bit about that.
6: So the War College is the senior service college for the U.S. military as a whole. So every service gets the opportunity, if they're going to make a career as an officer in the military, they will have an opportunity when they're looking at potentially promoting to the 06 or colonel level to go to professional military education. It's like the last big professional military education milestone that we have in the military. And so the Air Force has one down in Maxwell Air Force Base. The Navy has one in Rhode Island. And then we have one in Carlisle, Pennsylvania. And so it's a year-long graduate level program. You come out with a Master's of Strategic Studies. And it's just a great opportunity to work with the other services and across the interagency community, but also with our international partners and allies. So you get this great opportunity to have dialogue about current events and things that are happening across the world, and you get this, you know, wide variety of perspectives, and you get into really good dialogue about these different perspectives, and it helps you look really holistically at a problem set and really understand it. So it was a fantastic opportunity.
5: And so now let's get into Austria.
6: Okay.
5: So how did this come about? Who came and talked to you and said, and how did it get decided that you were the guy?
6: So that's a great question. Thank you. So I really didn't know much about it. So let's back up a little bit and just talk about the state partnership program as a whole. It's a very little known program that the National Guard is responsible for, which I had no idea that this program even existed when I was in the active duty. And it's a security cooperation program, but it really has a strategic level impact with our partners. And there's now 114 partnerships across the 54 states and territories. And we are

0: lucky enough to have three partnerships. So we started at the beginning of the state partnership program, which began in the early 1990s, 1993, during the breakup of former Yugoslavia. And it was really designed to be a program to assist these emerging countries with the professionalization of their militaries and to support them as they grow their militaries. But it's now moved into this very holistic whole of governance relationship, true partnerships with these militaries. And so we're fortunate enough to have North Macedonia, which began in 1993, Senegal in 2008, and then most recently Austria in 2022. And so I was working as the director of the program when I got pulled in full time for the National Guard. That's where I landed. And the Adjutant General said, you know, I hear these rumors that Austria is interested in a partnership. And they were the first fully developed Western European country to seek a partnership through the state partnership program. And I was like, wow, boy, this is going to be great. You know, there's a lot of, you know, cultural similarities, the mountain culture.
1: That's what I was going to ask. Like, why are we a good pairing with Austria?
0: Absolutely. So besides the Von Trapps family, which makes the sense, Sound of Music.
1: That's what I first thought about.
0: Which was funny. And so I did the application for this partnership as the director, and there's a lot of interest. There's 14 other states interested in that. And so it was highly competitive. But the Von Trapps family ended up writing us a letter to assist our packet, right? Which it's funny because if you go to Austria, the Sound of Music really means nothing over there. They're like, yeah, they have a Sound of Music tour in Salzburg and it's really nice, but it means nothing to your typical Austrian. But when you're doing a packet for 14 generals that are making a decision on, you know, who gets the partnership, they're like, Sound of Music, I grew up watching that. This is awesome. It makes a perfect sense. But there's a lot of other cultural similarities, that just the mountain culture in general. You know, we share a lot of similarities between Vermont and Austria as a whole, but even some of their provinces. Styria is the green province. We're the green mountain state. We have the Burton Snowboards, which has their international headquarters that's located in Innsbruck, Austria. So there's just a lot of ties. And so I was able to tie the cultural aspect, not just the military. And we thought for sure the mountain warfare school and the mountain brigade would be like the most common tie and connection with their mountain, because they do a lot of mountain operations as well. But it was so much more than that. And really, since the beginning of this relationship, it's been a whole of governance partnership.
2: I think it's so cool. And in Austria, you know, and Sound of Music, but what's it like to, and you were there for 3 years with your family.
0: Yes.
2: What was that like?
0: So that was fantastic. And so, yeah, so when we got the partnership with Austria, the tag, the Adjutant General Greg Knight at the time came up to me and he's like, John, he's like, you did a lot of work on the application. Would you and your family be interested in maybe establishing this partnership in Austria? And I said, man, I really got to think about that hard. And he was like, really? And I was like, yeah, we'll take it. He's like, yes, you're answering right now. Don't you want to talk to your family? I'm like, no, we're good. We're going to go. it was fantastic. It's a little daunting. It's intimidating, you know, to pick up your entire family and move overseas to a country you've never been to. And we had, you know, family worries, like, you know, my son can be a little bit of a picky eater sometimes. And I was like, what is he going to eat? Is he going to like the food?
2: Right.
0: And then like the first night there, he got this huge schnitzel, right? And he just devoured the whole thing. I said, we're good. You know, it's going to be fine. But it was a little daunting. But I'll tell you, the both the military community as well as, so when you go over there as a bilateral affairs officer, you know, my primary role is as the liaison officer.

0: process. The kids got enrolled into the American International School. So it was kind of seamless. It was easy for them. The common language was English. The embassy community was very welcoming. In terms of life in Austria, it was just a great opportunity at their age to have this cultural experience and learn a new language, be in a different culture. It was just fantastic.
1: And we're talking to Lieutenant Colonel John Hearn from the Vermont Army National Guard. We got to take a break, but when we come back, if you have a question for Lieutenant Colonel Hearn, and of course, living in Austria, so much to talk about there. We're going to talk more about it when we come back. But if you have a question for him, the Martin's Coin and Jewelry Hotline is open as always, 888-414-0303.
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1: Welcome back to The Morning Drive, everybody. It's our monthly National Guard segment, and we are talking to Lieutenant Colonel John Hearn, who lived in Austria for 3 years. If you got a question for Lieutenant Colonel, give us a call on the Martin's Coin to Jewelry Hotline, 888-414-0303. And Lieutenant Colonel, you were the first bicameral... Where's the phrase?
0: Bilateral affairs officer. Yes, it's a mouthful.
1: Not bicameral, bilateral.
0: Yeah, that's right. Yes. So it's essentially...
1: Bicameral is a whole different thing.
0: So it's essentially a liaison officer. So my job was to represent the Vermont National Guard and the U.S. Embassy from a security cooperation standpoint with the Republic of Austria and, more importantly, the Ministry of Defense there. And so it was an opportunity as a guardsman that you don't get all the time to see things that are done at the strategic level. So I think a lot of times we get behind our desk here in Colchester, Vermont, and it's hard to see the impact that you have. But this was just an awesome opportunity to go overseas, live abroad, work with very closely with the Ministry of Defense, the Austrian military, and see how you can impact things even through small level engagements at the strategic level, where the MOD was, you know, working directly with the U.S. Embassy there to advance strategic and security objectives for both the United States and Austria together. And you have this opportunity to make it more interoperable and really solidify relationships, because what the state partnership is really about is relationships, building, maintaining relationships over a sustained period of time. And that's the golden, you know, part about these partnerships is those relationships. And it's a relationship not just between the United States and Austria, but between the state of Vermont and Austria. This is right. Our partnership, which is fantastic.
2: 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Good morning. 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
12: Yes. Good morning, Colonel.
0: Good morning. Thank you.
12: First of all, I want to thank you for your service. And I understood you were at Fort Hood. You must have been with Iron Horse.
0: No, I wasn't with Iron Horse. I think most people were. I was actually with 3rd Brigade 1st ID. We were kind of the outcasts, if you will, at Fort Hood at the time. So they had stood down in Germany. They stood back up at Fort Hood. We deployed to Afghanistan. We got back from Afghanistan. They stood down at Hood and stood back up at Knox. So we just had a very temporary, we kind of moved around between the Iron Horse area and the 3rd ACR area of Fort Hood. We kind of got moved around a bit.
1: Lieutenant Colonel, so let's, living in Austria 3 years, it's got to be a fascinating experience. I can't imagine it, but What did you learn the 3 years over there? Like, I mean, there was the partnership, which is so great, but what did you learn over there? And what's the biggest thing that comes out of this partnership? Like that, if somebody, you know, would say, wow, why is this so important? What is so good about this?
0: Relationships and perspective. When we look at the challenge that's across the world now, we're not going to be able to do things without our partners. It's going to take partnerships to face the challenges that we need to address. And those relationships are absolutely vital and key to that. And so the state partnership provides you an opportunity to form those relationships. You have a chance. So again, going back to North Macedonia, since 1993, we had relationships formed between two lieutenants at the time back then. And then you fast forward 30 years and you have a chief of defense and a general officer. And so that means a lot when it comes to relationships, it comes to access. And so I think the opportunity just to form those relationships, but work in that international setting and see things at that strategic level and how the different pieces actually come together and work to ensure that we maintain our security abroad so we can maintain our security at home.
2: Let's grab another call for you. Good morning. You're live on the Morning Drive.
5: Hi. I wanted to first off thank the Guard for everything they do. We really are blessed to have them. I just wanted to throw that out there. But I have a question about how he thinks the European people in general are viewing the U.S. You're hearing all this anti-U.S. coming from Europe, supposedly. How did they really react to our current situation, if you're allowed to even talk about that? I don't know. But thank you. And again, I'll hang up and take your answer on you up there.
1: That's a great question. I mean, what did you find?
0: So, yes, thank you for the question. That's a great

0: question, and I can only speak to our relationship specifically with Austria, right? And yes, I think that, you know, you get a lot of concern across Europe, across our partners and allies. However, I think we're doing a really great job, and this is my opinion, but I think we're doing a really great job, at least within the military and within these specific relationships. So I go back to, this is a true relationship between Vermont and Austria, right? And it's an opportunity to ensure that we're able to increase interoperability, express our commitment, right? Show our commitment through the relationships, through the engagements that we're able to do with them. And so it's a way to reinforce our commitment to our partners and allies that we are there, that we are invested in them, and that just as much in them as they are in us. And so it's a great opportunity to be able to, again, forge, build, maintain those relationships, express our commitment, and build that interoperability with them. But I look at it very much at that state level between Vermont and Austria.
1: Let's go back to the phones. Good morning. You're live on the Morning Drive.
2: Hi. I served in the Mountain Battalion for the first 12 years that it was in existence. So I'm wondering, I've been hearing this guy put out all sorts of jargon, but I haven't heard him say one thing that actually benefits the actual soldier on the ground. So I would like to know if he's actually even connected to the guy that carries the rifle or not, because I don't think he is.
3: All right, Lieutenant Colonel.
0: Thank you. No, I appreciate it. First and foremost, thank you for your service in the Mountain Battalion. I really appreciate that. It does benefit. So one of the hardest things in Vermont with a small population is recruiting and retention, right? And so the state partnership program affords an opportunity for soldiers to go abroad, so they don't get into that typical standard, we're going to Fort Polk, we're going to Fort Drum again, which can just kind of get irritating and old after a while. Really, what benefits us is the soldiers that go there and form those relationships. So it's not just me as the bilateral affairs officer. Yes, I'm the liaison officer, but what I really try to do was get our M-Day soldiers, not just our active full-time, you know, guard force, but our M-Day soldiers to get over there and form these relationships. Because me forming relationships, that's one person, but it's the relationships that we're able to form through our soldiers with the soldiers of their military that are going to make the difference and you know, create that interoperability. And so it's not coming from Lieutenant Colonel John Hearn, that's coming from the soldiers on the ground. And so they've had a lot of opportunities to do annual training together. We've landed F-35s there. And so we've done a lot of cooperation with the Austrian military at the soldier level.
3: And Lieutenant Colonel Hearn, you spent 3 years there, you've come back. Does the program keep going on? Do we have others that are now going to be going to Austria as well? Is there anybody there right now?
0: Absolutely. So we do engagements all the time. They're kind of in and out, more so in the summer when we're doing our annual training periods. We did an exercise a couple years ago that included the Austrian military, and that was the annual training for the 86th Infantry Brigade. And then we do smaller level subject matter expert exchanges as well that happen throughout the year. We do it both on the air and army side. And it's going to go on as long as we can make this relationship happen. We're over 30 years now with North Macedonia. We're closing in on 20 with Senegal, and I hope that we're doing the same with Austria.
3: And now that you've done it, do you sit down? I assume you must sit down with the next person and sort of go through the whole experience and say, here's what you should expect, here's what's going to happen, here's what the people are like, all the details.
0: Absolutely. And any time that, you know, in the military, when you're switching jobs, it's important to share that continuity, right? So we try to make sure we do a right seat, left seat ride is what we call it, where you're in charge, kind of showing them the ropes for the first week or two, and then they do it the second week or two with some oversight by you. But it's such a interesting skill set that that you don't get a much exposure to throughout your career until you're in it. And so it really is an interesting opportunity to do something that's kind of outside of your wheelhouse, that kind of broadens your perspective, broadens your experience. And so, yes, absolutely, it's very important to share that continuity with the next person.
3: What was the Austrians' biggest question they had about us for you?
0: The biggest question about us, oh, the man, that's a really good question. It was probably sharing ideas about how our mountain cultures jive together, how we look at things in terms of like skiing opportunity. A lot of what we talked about was skiing and mountain biking because we share that cultural perspective. And so they kind of wanted to know what life was like in Vermont and what the culture was like here. And they had a lot of questions about, what it would be like when they come and travel here and what they could do and what the similarities were, because Vermont's a small state and a lot of them hadn't had the opportunity to travel here yet. So
1: very good. Well, we don't have another call. All right. We did have another call.
3: Down to the last minute or so. Anything else you want to impart to our listeners about this program and the partnership we have with Austria?
0: Yeah, I think first and foremost, I just want to express, thank you for listening. Thank you for the opportunity to have me here. I think it's great to share a Guard story. And just don't forget, we're part of your community. This is not just Lieutenant Colonel John Hearn, the guy that works at the Vermont National Guard, but I live here. I live here, I work here, my kids go to school here. We're a part of this community. And the state partnership program is a wonderful opportunity that only the Guard really has to build relationships with other countries overseas. And I think it's more important and more vital than ever that we maintain these relationships. And so I think it's a really cool mission set that only the Guard gets to do. And so there's a lot of cool jobs in the Guard. Come check us out. Check us out on the website. And look into helping out your community. I think it's a great opportunity and a way to give back to the local community because you guys do so much for us.
3: We love our Vermont National Guard, Air and Army. And thanks to that caller who called and said that. Yep. You do so much, and we certainly owe you a debt of gratitude that, we can't repay, but so thank you for serving. We appreciate it, and thanks for being on the Morning Drive. And it was great hearing about the partnership with Austria. And
1: we learned something new every month.
3: 3 years.
1: There's so much going on at the Guard. It's amazing. It's just very cool. Yeah.
0: Thank you so much.
1: You bet. Thank you. All right, we're going to take a quick break. Bottom of the hour. Check in with Fox News. Jared's got the headlines. We got the forecast for you from Channel 3 First Alert Weather Center, and then we will be back with Tom Messner from the Lake Monsters. Keep it here on News Talk WVMT.
4: News. Chris Foster, South Carolina Senate Republican Lindsey Graham's cause of death is reported as aortic dissection, a sudden tear caused by clogged and hardened blood vessels.
5: South Carolina Governor Henry McMaster will appoint someone to fill Senator Graham's seat for the remainder of his term. President Trump has said he has someone in mind, but would wait a bit before saying who it is. This is separate from the special election that will take place, likely August 11th, to find who will replace Graham as a Republican nominee for Senate. He had won his June primary.
4: Fox's Jessica Rosenthal. Dozens more airstrikes are reported against Iran, with Iran firing at neighbors hosting American troops in retaliation.
6: Jordan, Oman, Bahrain, and Kuwait all took fire. The Kuwait is saying that border crossings, even an oil rig, were hit out there. There's been a lot of social media traffic suggesting that U.S. service members were injured in Kuwait. Those reports are not true.
4: Fox's Mike Tobin. 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
7: Good morning. I'm Jared Cirillo with your local news update on WVMT. I'll have your latest weather forecast, as always, coming up from the Channel 3 Weather Center. A new report from the Vermont State Auditor is finding that the way sheriffs operate in our state is fundamentally flawed, with no meaningful oversight and no direct way to discipline or even remove them from office. Each of Vermont's 14 counties has a county sheriff. They are elected each 4 years. Their duties include law enforcement services, contracted services that help generate revenue, and transport to prisons and courts. State Auditor Doug Hoffer said one of the biggest takeaways is a lack of accountability, that once someone is voted in, it is difficult to remove them if there is wrongdoing. Governor Phil Scott says Vermonters are really suffering amid the state's affordability crisis. The comments come as a new poll showed most residents do not consider Vermont an affordable place to live. Data from the UNH Survey Center indicates just 13% of people surveyed said Vermont is affordable. And 4 in 10 Vermonters say they're likely to leave the Green Mountain State within the next 5 years. New York State is considering legislation that would prohibit electronic price tags and surveillance pricing, as a major grocery workers union argues that the technology allows retailers to raise prices on everyday necessities at a moment's notice. Electronic shelf tags function like traditional paper price tags, but they can be updated instantly. That allows a store to raise the cost of one item or put another on sale without manually changing the labels. And downtown Rutland turned into a street party on Friday as the city kicked off its first Friday Night Live of the season. Lots of people turned out. The event shut down a number of streets to bring in the vendors, games, and food, which included bounce houses, beer gardens, and more. The city has put on these series for the past few years,

0: 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Today's weather from WCAX is next. I'm Jared Cirillo, WVMT News.
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0: But during the evening, there is a chance for severe thunderstorms with damaging wind. From the Channel 3 Weather Center, I'm First Alert Meteorologist Dave Bush.
1: Well, that's tomorrow. Thanks, Dave. But right now, it's gorgeous. 70 degrees and partly cloudy in Burlington, 68 in Plattsburgh, 69 in Middlebury, and a few clouds and 68 degrees right now in St. Albans.
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4: Welcome back to the Morning Drive, everybody. As we head into our final segment, we are back. And you know what? We are at the Major League Baseball All-Star Break. And as we hit the Major League Baseball All-Star Break, the New York Yankees, my team, have won 4 in a row. The Boston Red Sox, not my favorite team, have won 9 in a row. But guess what? Our Vermont Lake Monsters have won 11 in a row. Woo-hoo! And we're now going to talk to the man, Tom Mester, about it all. Good morning, Tom.
5: Well, good morning, guys. I guess if you kind of look at the stats here, that must mean the Lake Monsters are better than the Red Sox.
1: Well, I think Kurt would agree with you instantly.
4: I'm going with that. I'm running with that one.
5: Well, they're better than the Yankees, too.
4: Okay, I'm not taking that one. But wow,
5: there you go.
4: 11 in a row. Holy cow.
5: Yeah, this is pretty crazy. They have not done that since, what, 2022? So they're on a heck of a roll. The crowds have been good. Once the weather stopped threatening to rain constantly, it's been fabulous out there. Big crowds, lots of fun. And who doesn't love a winner? I mean, come on.
4: Yeah, that's the thing. I mean, everybody, I would think you're going to have some big crowds, particularly as you head into the last few weeks here, last month or so, because, like you said, everybody loves a winner. You've got a team that's won 11 in a row.
5: We've got a weird schedule coming up, though, which is to say these guys are on the road all this week. We have a doubleheader coming up on Sunday, and then it's our league's All-Star break after that. So literally over the next 2 weeks, we only have one night where we're at home, which is a doubleheader on, again, Sunday.
4: Oh, okay. So, yeah, because you had a lot of home games.
5: Yeah. And I guess it's just the way the schedule came down, and it's kind of strange, and it's good for, you know, especially the kids that are working out at Centennial, because they work so hard. They work so many hours, so they're going to catch a bit of a break. And, you know, we'll play a little golf and have a little fun outside of the stadium itself before we get back to it. But, man, oh, man, so far, so good.
4: And, you know, Tom, we have to ask you, because we talked about hot dog hysteria, hot dog heaven. And the goal was, I think you said the last time it was 8,000 hot dogs were sold, which is amazing. How many were sold this time?
5: Yeah. Look, we were trying for 10. You know, we shoot high, I guess. And we ended up with 9,600.
4: Oh, 9,600. Just barely missed it. 9,600.
1: If Kurt and I were there, we would have put you over the top.
5: Well, you know, it's funny you mention that because, you know, as the end of the game is approaching, I don't know, I think it was mid 8 or something like that, and we realized that we were short, you know, 400. So we're like, come on, everybody. All right, you got you bruisers from UVM, get up there and have another 10. Help us out here. But, you know, it didn't work out. We got close.
4: you can only do so much.
1: Can you imagine? That's so many hot dogs.
5: It's not like people didn't try. I got to tell you, it's just so funny to watch people walking around and they're carrying 8 hot dogs, 6 hot dogs, whatever. And just there are people doing that all over the place. It's pretty funny.
1: That's hysterical. I just love the visual. I'm thinking about it. And actually, to be honest with you, I'm kind of hungry. I could go for a hot dog right now. Be all right.
5: Man, you know, if I had 400, we should have 400 left over somewhere. So let me know if you need a dog.
1: All right. Well, I'll swing over later.
4: Now the win streak, Tom, I know that so on Friday it was like a slaughter, 9-1. But then the last two were both by one run, 5-4 and 3-2.
5: 3-2, yep. Yeah. You never know in this league. It keeps things interesting because we had quite a few games that had just a ton of runs in them, you know, wins like 9-8 or 7-5 or something like that. And, yeah, they were tight the

0: last couple of nights. And, you know, it makes for a whole different atmosphere out there for sure, because people are sitting on the edge of their seats. Except for their kids, they're out this fun zone, and they—I don't think they know there's a baseball game going on, but nobody cares.
1: Let's grab a call for you. Good morning, you're live on the Morning Drive.
2: Well, good morning, everyone. Tom.
3: Yes.
2: Could you give me a brief history that you know of what comprises of the Futures League? Because instead of I don't know. It's what is the Future League?
0: Okay. Well, I mean, that's a great question. It's so the Vermont Lake Monsters have kind of morphed into a different kind of thing. And I'll explain. We used to be a single A affiliate of the Oakland Athletics. So we were the lowest level of pro baseball, and they had a big realignment back in 2020, 2021, right in there. And they dissolved 42 teams, one of which was the Lake Monsters. So where we used to be the lowest level of professional baseball, we're now in a league that are all college players. So every player out there plays for a school somewhere, and the eligibility requirement is that you have to be eligible to play at a college the following year. So the oldest kids we have playing out there would be rising seniors at whatever school they're going to. So they play for their school, and then their coaches send them out to play in the summer leagues to, you know, keep their skills honed and all that kind of stuff, and then they will all go back to their home college and then play another year.
4: And Tom, one of the great things about the way it is now is there's a percentage of players that have to be from Vermont, right?
0: Yeah, well, New England.
4: Or New England,
0: so,
4: right.
0: Yes. But we end up getting quite a few players from Vermont. And it's interesting the way this comes down, because if you think about it, as our season is starting, we're looking for the players to come from their respective colleges. If at their college or university they have a good team and they're deep into the playoffs, we can't get them right away because it overlaps a little bit. So when that happens, we end up getting some local players to fill the gaps until they get there, which actually works great for us. So some of the Vermont players are definitely good enough and they stay with us the whole season. Sometimes they're on like a 10-day contract to make sure we can get to the point where all the players that we recruited are going to get there. And that can happen at the end of the season, too. So it actually works out really nicely for home players here, because they do end up playing at Centennial, which obviously, having played in high school in Vermont or whatever, is a huge deal for them.
1: Yeah, I like that, too, because also I suspect that, you know, you bring somebody in and at the end of the season, and maybe they kind of light the place on fire a little bit, and then next spring it is a chance on a local player could be on the team.
0: Yes, and that has happened for sure. And especially if they come at the beginning of the season and they do a nice job, then they hang on to them for the whole season. It's a great recruiting tool for us too, because you can actually see how they're doing.
1: Yeah,
0: and then choose whether to keep them. It's pretty cool.
4: And of course, when you look at that, we've won 29 out of 39 games, but also 18-4 record at Centennial. So,
0: yeah.
4: I mean, you're talking like well over 80% of the games played at Centennial are wins.
0: It doesn't hurt to get fans out there, because everybody loves a winner, you know. And so the team is winning, people are happy, and the kids are doing their thing, whatever they're you know, doing out in this fun zone, or are they just eating cotton candy and dipping dots and stuff like that. It's really been a heck of a season, because there's a lot of happiness going on, and of course winning has a lot to do with that.
4: Yeah, and what I love also, along with what it provides and the family atmosphere, the baseball, the things between innings, all that, but also it's a boon to the whole area in terms of the economy. Just to have the Lake Monsters here is just a tremendous boon to our economy, really, too.
0: Oh, I don't think there's any question about that, and I think that it just feels like, in the climate that we're in, and you guys know as well as anybody politically and divisions and all this kind of thing. This is almost like a

0: a weird unifier. You know, it's like, let's just go and hang with the neighbors and forget about life for a while and just enjoy, you know, cheap food. The kids can run around the park and they're going to be certainly safe. And then, you know, we'll get a bunch of the kids up on the big screen, depending on what's up. You know, I had Burlington All-Star Baseball kids on, you know, 9 to 11-year-olds yesterday. And all that little stuff, I think, adds up to just a really fun time.
1: Oh, yeah. And as I said before, Rich Haskell's the one that said to me, this is the best baseball I've seen in Centennial Field. It's a great game. But as you point out, the kids want to go and tear up in the fun zone. Great.
2: And so, Tom, what again, you mentioned it earlier, but what's the next game come up that people should be looking forward to make sure they get out to the park?
0: Yeah, so the next game is not until Sunday. That's going to be a doubleheader, though. So we've got two games coming up against Nashua. Game time is a little bit earlier. It's going to be at 4:05 in the afternoon, which means we start the first game, seven-inning game, when there are doubleheaders in the Futures League. They're both seven-inning games. So the first one starts at 4:05, and also, so everybody knows, it's a Special Olympics night, so the first 1,000 fans are going to receive a basketball jersey. I'm not exactly sure why, but I have seen these, and they're pretty cool. And, yeah, it'll give you something to wear in the summer, and I think that's going to be great. And one thing about, you know, our doubleheaders, you pay to get into the first game, and you're all set for the whole day.
2: All right. Single admission doubleheader. You got to love that. Two for the price of one.
1: Yes, indeed.
0: Yeah. So I think that'll be great, but it is a little bit weird on the schedule because that is our next game, and then with the All-Star break after that, we don't have another game until the following Monday. So it's one game in 2 weeks, which is very strange for us. And then the that game on the 27th, when we come back on that Monday, that's another hot dog hysteria.
2: Oh, that's what I was going to ask you.
0: We got one more shot at 10,000 hot dogs.
2: All right. Well, and so what's the date for that one? Is that another Monday?
0: Yeah, that's on a Monday, too. That's on the 27th.
1: Monday the 27th.
2: All right.
0: We get pretty busy when they come back after these 2 weeks, which is really light. We end up playing quite a few games starting on the 27th right on through. The final home game is on August 8th. I mean, it's coming up.
1: Yeah, it is.
2: And I am committing to going to the final hot dog hysteria night.
1: Monday the 27th.
2: So
0: that's been on the radio, so now you got to do that.
2: So now 9,600 plus 8.
0: Okay.
1: He's gonna limit it to 8.
2: I'm going for the whole thing.
0: Well, that would be a blast. I hope you do that.
2: Yeah. And Tom, just do me a favor. Don't mention it to my doctor.
0: Yeah, I understand.
1: Or the fact
0: I've been known to keep some things from my doctor.
1: Or the fact he puts ketchup on his hot dogs, which is another problem.
2: All right, Tom. Hey, thanks again for that update with the Lake Monsters. Doing some great stuff there. Let's go for 12 in a row. And then 13.
0: Absolutely. Well, we'll keep you updated. And thanks a lot, you guys. Always appreciate it.
1: All right. Thanks, Tom. Yeah.
0: Bye-bye.
1: Okay. We're going to take a real quick break. And when we come back, we'll be chatting with Guy Page. Keep it here on News Talk WVMT.
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0: Age.
1: Good morning.
0: How are you?
1: I'm doing great. Just got back from Wells Beach. I'm two shades of brown darker and 3 pounds heavier and a lot more
0: nice.
1: Relaxed.
0: Very nice. Love the Algonquin Wells area.
1: Man.
0: Yeah.
1: It's awesome.
2: You like fried clams or lobster?
1: I had fried clams last night. My wife had the lobster roll and we were both happy.
0: Where did you eat?
1: We ate at Litchfield's in Wells.
0: Nice.
2: Yeah. There you go.
0: No Billy's Chowder House?
1: Not our favorite.
0: No. Oh, really? Okay, yeah. I like Billy's Chowder
2: Everybody House. Has their own spot. Yeah. Isn't it funny? You know, it's like, oh, this is where we go for this or that.
1: Yeah.
0: All right, so Guy, we're into, is it week three?
1: I think it's actually four now.
0: Four, all right. So what do we got to look forward to this week coming up on Chronicle Conversations with Guy Page? Start with today.
1: Four big stories breaking over the weekend. The first, Mark Halperin, national pundit, calling Bernie Sanders as the likely Democrat candidate, nominee for president.
2: Yeah, I saw that.
1: And Mark Halperin's got a track record. We're going to have him on the show, by the way, on Wednesday. We're going to be talking with him. Yeah.
2: Great.
1: The other thing
0: now, wait a minute. Mark Halperin is saying that Bernie Sanders, he feels he is the most likely nominee for the Democrats in 2028.
1: That's right. And he tells why. And he says, look, if you can get past the age, and let's face it, the guy's still really energetic. He's on top of his game. You can get past that. He's got everything else going for him. And not that he's saying, oh, he's going to win the president. But he said for the nomination, he thinks he's probably the favorite candidate.
0: The only problem is, it ain't easy to get past the age.
2: He's 84.
1: Well.
2: And I like the picture you chose of Mark looks pretty savvy, but that's a great picture of Bernie.
0: But I do like Mark Halperin. Really Chronicle. I've got some of his books, actually, that he's written, and he's got a great podcast. And I always like his perspective, but I have to say I've had trouble buying into that one. But I do like his perspective.
2: He's had a pretty good track record, though.
1: Yes. That's just the thing, folks, is he has got a terrific record. When other people saying no way, he says yes way, and it turns out he's right.
2: Interesting. I did not see coming.
1: Yep.
2: Interesting. Well, what are the other three?
1: Well, we've got Kurt, as you well know, down in the legislature, there's a zillion advocacy groups who are saying we need to invest resources, i.e. we need to spend money on us, right? I mean, that's part of why they're there. There's a new organization, we'll have them on the show this afternoon, but their job will be representing taxpayers. They'll be down there saying, actually, let's not spend that money. Let's, in fact, return it to taxpayers.
0: There's actually an advocacy group representing taxpayers?
1: As of noon today, we'll be talking with the representatives of that organization.
0: Is that something brand new?
1: Yes, in Vermont. They have a New Hampshire connection, but they are new to Vermont.
2: Yeah, it only took 200 years.
0: It's something you always kind of wonder about. And we talk about the fact that, as you mentioned, there's so many advocacy groups, there's so many lobbyists representing, you know, and I get it, representing every interest under the sun. But you always wonder, like, who represents the average person out there, the taxpayer?
1: Until today in Vermont, nobody.
0: I mean, representatives like to feel we represent the taxpayers, and senators.
1: And they're doing such a good job of that.
2: Well, the taxpayers could use their own lobbying arm as well.
1: Mm-hmm.
2: There we go.
1: Exactly.
0: So how will this, so this is brand new to Vermont. What can you tell us about how it's going to work? Are they going to work just like any other lobbyists? They're going to go to the committees?
1: You know, we're going to be finding out, but I think that's the idea. Is that they're not a political group. They'll be in the building and they'll be gathering, you know, members and interested stakeholders, i.e. taxpayers, to write letters and to talk to legislators. So they'll be in the building and they'll have an air game as well.
0: I love it.
2: That's cool.
1: We'll find out more.
0: Actually, and they'll probably have a whole agenda of, like, here are the things that we think are important to taxpayers.
1: Mm-hmm. Mm-hmm.
0: Like
2: money.
1: What a concept, huh?
0: All right. So, and by the way, you can call in right now on the Martin Sequenza Jewelry Hotline if you have a question for Guy Page with the new show, Chronicle Conversations with Guy Page from 12 to 1. If you have a question for him, give us a call. We got a few minutes left, 888-414-0303. What's the next? What's the next big issue that's coming
1: up? Oh, boy. So, an elected Vermont official wasn't in Iran this last few days celebrating, participating in the funeral of Khamenei and celebrating all the kill Trump signs that they had at that funeral.
0: Get out of here.
1: And saying death to America, death to the UK.
0: Oh my God.
1: We've got him. His name is Chris Halali. He is the high bailiff of Orange County. And you might ask, How in the world did this guy get elected? When Orange County elected a Republican senator, how

0: the world. Well, no one ran for high bailiff. And so he was a write-in. He's the chairman of the U.S. Communist Party or something like that.
1: And high bailiff, we talked to somebody at the fireworks the other night who's running for high bailiff here in Chittenden County. I mean, high bailiff is just an office that not people don't really focus on very much, let's be honest, right?
0: That's right.
1: I mean, when you're going to vote, you're thinking about who's running for governor, lieutenant governor, the legislature, the federal offices. High bailiff, somebody could sneak in, I think, right? Because
0: exactly
1: people are
0: happened.
1: Not focusing on that very much.
0: That's right. And no one ran. Neither party or any of the three parties ran a candidate.
1: So we now have a communist serving as high bailiff in what? Orange County?
0: Orange County.
1: Mm-hmm.
0: That's right.
1: Who goes over to Iran and celebrates and chants death to America with all the other...
0: That's right.
1: Wow. Orange County might want to pay attention next time there's a high bailiff race.
2: Yeah, and the picture you have on him in the Daily Chronicle is he's standing in front of a Kill Trump banner.
0: And pointing at it going,
2: pointing at it too. Yeah.
1: Wow. People of Orange County, pay attention. Next high bailiff race.
2: Holy
1: you might want to run somebody.
2: All right, let's grab a quick call. Good morning. You're live on the Morning Drive.
3: Is it possible to get a recording of your show, Guy? So we can listen to it another time. You know, sometimes a little busy at lunch.
1: All right, good
0: question. We have the podcast up. Hallelujah. Thank you, Craig Williams, for doing that, our wonderful producer, our engineer. And it is on the WVMT website, and I'm psyched about this. I'm sort of glad the first week wasn't because it was so awful. But I'm getting a little bit better. I'm getting better, as they say in Monty Python. I'm looking forward to posting all those shows on Vermont Daily Chronicle.
1: Yep. So, Guy, what's going to be your line of questioning to the gentleman who is the high bailiff in Orange County and, as you described, is going over to Iran and with the protesters and chanting death to America? What's your line of questioning going to be to him?
0: I think it'll be something like, what were you thinking? And do you really want to kill Donald Trump? And do you want other people to kill Donald Trump?
1: Did you say he literally considers himself a communist? He's a member of the Communist Party.
0: He's a leading official of the Vermont, the U.S. Communist Party. He also is a journalist one of the very few journalists that Hamas and the Iranian government like, because he's done a lot of interviews with them, with Hamas as well.
2: Wow. All right, real quickly, what's the story before we have to go?
0: Sure. Our Attorney General, Charity Clark, is investigating a videographer, Planet Hank Portress, under Vermont's new quote-unquote synthetic media law. She's saying that an obviously satire video that he produced is actually a deep fake intended to deceive people. That, oh my gosh, he was really saying that Charity Clark was picked up by a backhoe and thrown into a dumpster on the State House lawn.
1: All right, Guy Page, listen to him from 12 to 1, Monday through Friday, right here. It's called Chronicle Conversations with Guy Page.
2: I love it.
1: Now, tomorrow on the Morning Drive, we have Elaine Haney. She's running for state senate. And we have Rachel Feldman, Friends of Israel.
2: Yes, indeed. And you're only going to hear it in three places. 101.3 FM, 620 AM, and streaming online. 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
4: From ABC News, I'm Chuck Sievertson. The U.S. and Iran again shooting missiles at each other. Iran had a container ship in the Strait of Hormuz. The U.S. fired missiles at Iran. And then Iran fired missiles at Jordan, Kuwait, Oman, and Qatar. Oil prices have jumped, and so could gasoline. ABC News Chief White House Correspondent Mary Bruce.
5: These fresh attacks are coming amid mixed messages about the Strait of Hormuz. After targeting commercial ships in the critical waterway for days, Iran declaring it's closing the Strait of Hormuz. But President Trump says that's not the case. He insists that it is open.
4: More Israeli air attacks in Gaza City. At least six Palestinians were killed, say Palestinian health officials. The Israeli military says it targeted terrorists. Storms and flooding from the Midwest to the East, says ABC News Chief Meteorologist Ginger Z.
6: Camp Tomsock in Missouri, deep in Friday's flood zone.
7: One of the cabins, like, you couldn't even see because you could only see, like, the tippy top of the roof.
6: The National Guard sweeping in with Black Hawk helicopters to rescue more than 200 staff and campers.
4: Extreme heat spreading across more of the nation, creating a bigger wildfire danger. ABC's Jim Ryan.
8: The 123-foot-tall ponderosa pine has stood near the town of Beaver, Utah for

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2: It's looking pretty good today with partly sunny skies, a bit more humid. Can't rule out an isolated thunderstorm. Highs in the mid to upper 80s. Partly cloudy and more muggy tonight with lows in the 60s. A first alert weather day remains in effect for Tuesday. It's going to be mostly sunny, hot and humid. Upper 80s to mid 90s. The heat index possibly to 100 degrees in spots. But during the evening, there is a chance for severe thunderstorms with damaging wind. From the Channel 3 Weather Center, I'm First Alert Meteorologist Dave Bush.

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3: 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Ginger Jesus plays July 18th on Saturday from 6 to 9. And Sunday, July 19th, Alex Riddell plays from 2 to 5. 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
5: Weddings aren't for the faint of heart. The ceremony may be beautiful, but planning a wedding can ruin a marriage before it even gets started. Endless details and mounting expenses can frustrate and divide a couple. In one national survey, a majority of couples admitted to arguing in some way about their wedding plans. You probably won't be surprised that money topped the list of disagreements, in particular, the cost of the wedding dress and flower arrangements. Mothers-in-law were a common source of disagreement, too, as were decisions about seating charts and styles of wedding cakes. And it's not only conflicted couples who are struggling to plan their wedding. Stress can also take its toll on any relationship when a lot of decisions have to be made and a lot of money is involved. If you and your fiancé are up to your eyeballs in planning your wedding, remember two things. One, don't think of this as your wedding. Think of it as our wedding. Your ultimate goal should be for both of you to have a wedding that you love. Second, as memorable as you hope your wedding will be, remember that it's only the first day of your new journey together. Don't get your marriage off to a rocky start by allowing your wedding to become more important than your relationship. If you'll keep the right things in focus, your wedding will catapult you to a lifetime of happiness together. For Focus on the Family, I'm Jim Daly.
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8: It's looking pretty good today with partly sunny skies, a bit more humid. Can't rule out an isolated thunderstorm. Highs in the mid to upper 80s. Partly cloudy and more muggy tonight with lows in the 60s. A first alert weather day remains in effect for Tuesday. It's going to be mostly sunny, hot, and humid. Upper 80s to mid 90s. The heat index possibly to 100 degrees in spots. But during the evening, there is a chance for severe thunderstorms with damaging wind. From the Channel 3 Weather Center, I'm first alert meteorologist Dave Bush.
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2: There is the chance for a spot shower or two here through this afternoon and this evening, but for the most part, we stay primarily dry. Daytime highs, they'll climb back into the mid and upper 80s. Tonight, partly cloudy skies prevail. Overnight lows, they fall back into the 60s. We head into your day tomorrow. It's a hazy, hot, and humid day, but we'll have to keep an eye on strong to severe thunderstorms later tomorrow evening and into tomorrow night. With Channel 3, I'm First Alert Meteorologist Peter Kavakauskas.

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0: high skies prevail. Overnight lows, they fall back into the 60s. We head into your day tomorrow. It's a hazy, hot, and humid day, but we'll have to keep an eye on strong to severe thunderstorms later tomorrow evening and into tomorrow night. With Channel 3, I'm First Alert Meteorologist Peter Kavakauskas.
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0: To reduce your risk, wash all fruits and vegetables and refrigerate any produce that's been cut, peeled, or cooked within 2 hours. The Guggenheim Museum in New York, among the buildings that's tested positive in the city's Legionnaires disease outbreak, at least 56 people have been diagnosed with a pneumonia-type disease. Michelle Franzen, ABC News.
1: Hey, John, why so glum?
2: I just got let go. The company's downsizing. This is the third time in the last 2 years. I'm done with this.
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8: There is the chance for a spot shower or two here through this afternoon and this evening, but for the most part, we stay primarily dry. Daytime highs, they'll climb back into the mid and upper 80s. Tonight, partly cloudy skies prevail. Overnight lows, they fall back into the 60s. We head into your day tomorrow. It's a hazy, hot, and humid day, but we'll have to keep an eye on strong to severe thunderstorms later tomorrow evening and into tomorrow night. With Channel 3, I'm First Alert Meteorologist Peter Kavakauskas.
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0: So I'm back. I'm back in the Chronicle Conversations booth today after a long weekend in Wells, Maine. Oh, was it great. And I've got some good news for Vermont taxpayers. First, though, I gotta tell you, after 3 days, I am 2 shades of brown darker, 3 pounds heavier, and very grateful to Kobe LaMarche for sitting in for me on Friday so the wife and I could get away. He did a great job, and I particularly like this exchange between him and Senate candidate Javon Sears. Play cut one.
1: So young people, we're getting maxed out of the market because we can't afford to buy a home until, you know, we're like 75. That was a joke.
2: I mean, not necessarily.
0: Well, we all know affordability and the lack of it is no joke. Or if it is, it's a bad one being played on us. And one of the reasons why, I can tell you this as a State House observer, lobbyist, reporter for the last 20 years, one of the reasons why is that lobby groups every day of the legislature, every day they're in session, they give away coffee and pastry in the cafeteria, they give away snacks in the card room to anyone who will listen about what they want from the legislature, and almost all of them, what they want is our money. Scores of groups, most of them begging lawmakers for millions of dollars for their worthy cause. But I said there was good news, and here it is. Finally, there is a new lobbying group looking out for the Vermont taxpayer. In the second half of the show today, we'll talk to the folks at the Fiscal Alliance, and in a few minutes, I'll talk with Alexandra Fasulo, who is fighting the state of New York's lawfare to push through solar power installations in upstate New York, and how that could happen in Vermont. We welcome your call or text anytime on the Martin's Coin and Jewelry Hotline at 888-414-0303. You can read all the news at VermontDailyChronicle.com and BurlingtonDailyNews.net. And here are today's headlines, much of it news you won't read anywhere else. First headline, Vermonters and at least one congressman are responding to an elected Vermont official's Death to America statements made last week while he was attending the funeral of the leader of Iran who died in the early days of the war with Iran. Orange County High Bailiff Christopher Halali has been in Iran since at least July 7th to, as he says on his X page, quote, honor, salute, and pray for Iranian leader Ayatollah Khamenei, slain by U.S. military forces at the outset of the 2026 Iran-U.S. war. Here he is on X, reporting from Iran.

0: Play cut two.
1: Hi everyone, we're in Qom now. We're in front of the Fatimayun division behind us, and we've been listening to the chanting, death to America, death to Israel, death to the UK, by the way, death to England.
0: Yeah, death to just about everyone, it seems. Other posts by Halali show the Vershire resident, an American Communist Party leader, standing in front of a banner that says, kill Trump, and he's pointing his thumb back at sort of an approval. On his X page, he makes a point of pointing out that he is an elected official. Quote, I am an elected official and I stand with Khamenei and Iran. The post drew the attention of U.S. Congressman Randy Fine of Florida, a pro-Israel Republican, who tweeted, quote, this is treason. Arrest this scumbag the second he lands back in America. Several VDC commenters appear to agree with Fine. One noted the apparent double standard about outspoken lawmakers and political figures who are as yet silent about Halali's visit to Iran, but who criticized several Vermont lawmakers who made a fact-finding trip to Israel earlier this year. And I quote Rich LaChapelle, the Vermont Moonbat community had a cow when some legislators went over to Israel on private money, but not to support Gaza and Hamas. Such hypocrisy. Keep the beard, Halali, for when Trump righteously denies you entry back into the USA. There is no indication, by the way, on his entry or not. No indication on Halali's X site about whether he has returned to Vermont. His last post from Iran was Saturday, July 11th. Now, you may be thinking, but wait, didn't Orange County elect a Republican state senator in 2024? What's going on there? Halali was elected as high bailiff in 2024 after neither the Democrat, Republican, or progressive parties fielded a candidate. He won on a write-in campaign. So maybe there's a lesson there that we should be fielding candidates. That parties, any of these parties, really, and it doesn't matter if it's a sort of a, what in the world is a high bailiff anyway? What a high bailiff does is basically Vermont is the only state with a high bailiff position. It's something where you supposedly sort of kind of have oversight over the sheriff's departments. You know, if he has to leave, it's a little vague. And really, they do almost nothing. And why it exists, no one really knows, but it does. And so not only did Halali run, and he, of course, is using this now as a platform to encourage people who are against the war, against who are pro-Iranian in this conflict. He's saying, hey, here I am. I'm an elected official. I'm an elected American official, and I support Iran. Okay. Also, the anti-police folks back in 2020, 2022, 2024, at least three of them ran as high bailiff in other counties, because it's a county position. So it is being used not really what it was statutorily set up for. So in other news about Vermonters making death to Israel statements, police in Hinesburg have cited a 20-year-old Barry man on charges of disturbing the peace and a hate-motivated crime after investigators say he sent threatening anti-Zionist Facebook messages to South Burlington businessman Stephen Polly. Polly, who said he's never met the suspect, reported the messages after they escalated. The Chittenden County State's Attorney will decide whether to pursue the hate crime enhancement when the case comes before the court later this month. Specifically, he mentioned open season on Jews. Anyway, so, yep, this is a thing in Vermont. Meanwhile, national political analyst Mark Halperin says Vermont Senator Bernie Sanders may now be the leading contender, get this folks, may now be the leading contender for the 2028 Democratic presidential nomination. According to reporting by Maine Wire and VDC reporter Ted Cohen, Halperin says Sanders has unmatched fundraising ability, decades of campaign experience, and continues to energize the Democratic base despite concerns about his age. Sanders

0: would be 91 by the end of a first term if elected. So why does Halperin, and this is a guy with a phenomenal record for prescient reporting and predictions about presidential elections, this is the guy who 3 days before Biden formally withdrew, he wrote the story 3 days before saying he will withdraw in 3 days. And no one else was doing that. No one else was saying, as a fact, I know he's going to withdraw. Mark Halperin did. Mark Halperin was right. And that's only one of the many things he's gotten right. So why does Mark Halperin think Bernie is the front runner? Play cut three.
1: When he is polled, I'll confess, he's not doing that well. He's doing less well than I would think. But I believe that's because people are not thinking he's going to run. Okay? I believe he'd be very strong if he ran. Why is that? Primary reason. There's a difference between a movement and a campaign.
0: Difference between a movement and a campaign. That is from Mark Halperin's July 9 Next Up podcast. By the way, we have Mark Halperin scheduled to be our guest here on Chronicle Conversations on Wednesday. Don't miss it. And if you haven't heard, a First Amendment lawsuit that could have national implications is unfolding in federal court. Brattleboro satirist and Marine veteran Henry Planet Hank Poitras is suing Attorney General Charity Clark after her office investigated one of his AI-generated political parody videos featuring Congresswoman Becca Ballant. Clark's office argued the video violates Vermont's new synthetic media disclosure law because it lacked the state-required disclaimer. So lots of other headlines in the Vermont Daily Chronicle, and stay tuned for our interview with Alexandra Fasulo. And I do want to just say before we go to our break, on this day in history, July 13th, 1994, Interstate 89 in Franklin County turned into a giant parking lot as swarms of Grateful Dead fans tried to get to the Franklin County Airport in Highgate for a concert by the famed band. An estimated 60,000 deadheads turned out that day, which was almost double the population of the whole county. So, we'll have more stories and our interview with Alexandra Fasulo after the break.
2: With the Bloomberg Small Business Report, I'm John Tucker, brought to you by the Commercial Real Estate Development Association. For all the talk about job destruction, artificial intelligence is set to spark a record number of new entrepreneurs in the U.S. The small business services firm Gusto says there's an AI-enabled startup surge, and it's so robust it should yield many lasting companies even after the weaker ones peter out. To be sure, a lot of these startups could fail quickly as AI helps dubious business plans move forward. For 26-year-old Robbie Van Zyl in Atlanta, head of Ascari Defense, AI is the firm's entire back office. It frees him and his team of six engineers to design drones for the Department of Defense and Homeland Security. Economists say we're seeing a second wave in the business formation boom that started during the COVID lockdowns. Only this wave appears closely correlated with the growth of artificial intelligence. And that's the Bloomberg Small Business Report. I'm John Tucker.
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5: 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Chronicle Conversation.

0: promoting solar sprawl and corporate destruction of foreign of land and everything. And it reads, no matter where you live in the U.S., I am encouraging everyone following me on here to use this new U.S. Department of Agricultural Lawfare link to report solar wind sprawl, corporate destruction, foreign land grabs in your towns and communities. Tell us more about what's going on here and about this tool that the federal government has put forth.
1: Sure. So I actually used that tool about a month ago. It's USDA.gov/lawfare. And I used it to report what's happening in New York State with the Office of Renewable Energy Siting. And that was how I came into contact with John Rich, who has now been integral in helping us get our home rule back here in New York State. So what this portal does, it's very rare for the federal government to set up a link like this where anyone in the U.S. can fill out essentially whatever land grab, whatever form it's happening in near you. You can fill out this form, and the USDA reviews what comes in this portal, and I can vouch for that because they reviewed what I put into the portal, and it kind of, you know, has taken on a life of its own since then. So I always say to people, you know, I can't necessarily know what's happening countrywide. Everyone is telling me it's much bigger than New York State, and I see that and believe it. And it's free to fill out this link, and I just cannot emphasize it enough because I understand not everyone can hire an attorney, you know, or pay for lawfare on their own. So this is a special link and, you know, workaround for that.
0: No, usually the federal government is just famous for either being supportive of renewable power developers, uninterested, or just supremely inaccessible to anyone who really wants to report anything. What is going on here that the USDA is saying, hey folks, come tell us your story?
1: Yeah, I think the federal government is extremely concerned with the coordinated effort to take out our farmland nationwide, and it's happening in different forms in different states. So in upstate New York, it's happening in the form of solar and wind sprawl. I know in other places it's data centers, whatever form it comes in. From my trip to Washington, D.C., I can say the federal government is very concerned with how many millions of acres of farmland, you know, we're set to lose if this type of reckless corporate sprawl continues. And I think the federal government's also concerned that a lot of this is happening for foreign corporations. So that's what we're seeing by my farm here in Schuylerville. Most of these corporations are from Canada, Denmark, and Spain. So I think when you combine loss of farmland and then foreign interference, I think you catch the attention of the federal government, which, yes, is notoriously hard to make contact with.
0: So this is land owned by foreign corporations? Is that what's going on here?
1: Well, it ends up owned by them. So what happens with the predatory contracts that are being shopped to farmers in upstate New York, they're one-sided, very disturbing contracts that are for 40 years at a time. If you sign it, there's a gag order. You can't ever speak out again. You can't hire an attorney to look over the contract with you once you sign your name. And then what happens is, you know, we're now looking at tens of thousands, probably hundreds of thousands pretty soon, of acres of USDA farmland, qualified USDA, in upstate New York is being locked into these kind of permanent leases. I mean, 40 or 50 years, these leases will outlive the people signing them. So there's a permanence to them, and this USDA farmland is being locked into these leases with foreign corporations, and then they can dissolve the LLC, they can trade the lease, they trade the permits, even the final permits, they can give to another foreign corporation, and then what you have is the land feeding you is now essentially in foreign ownership, is like the pipeline here.
0: Oh, okay. Tell us some of the specifics, like where is this happening and how big are these farms and how big are the power units?
1: In New York, ORES complexes are always 25 megawatts or bigger. So these complexes are always hundreds of acres in size, but most of the time they're thousands of acres. So out in Western New York, for example, in Byron, there's a solar project right now that they're almost done installing. I think it's over

0: 3,300 acres, just this one complex. And to put into perspective, the size of Byron, New York, is only 2,000 people. And I actually wrote about this morning. There's about 12,000 acres that are farmed there. So if you do the math, just this one solar complex takes out almost a quarter, or more, actually, I think 27%, something like that, of the farmable land in just this one town, Byron, New York, which is in Genesee County, New York. And we're seeing this with all ORES complexes. So to date, there's been 36 final permits awarded to solar and wind huge complexes in New York State. And I think what started as, it's clean, it's good if it's just once there or once there. Okay, well, now it's 36 times over. Now we're heading into hundreds of thousands of acres, and now it's not so funny anymore. And the pace that they're going at with citing these projects is alarming because they don't factor local feedback, pushback. They don't listen to town supervisors. They don't listen to county administrators. They don't listen to anybody. County attorneys are having to sue them, and that was kind of, how I ended up flipping out essentially about this every single day on social media, now for almost a year.
1: So when I think about New York State, I think about Niagara Falls and the huge power coming out of there. I think about I think it's called the Champlain Link, the power coming down via underwater cable from Quebec. Used to have a nuclear power plant, Indian Point. Why does New York really have a power supply problem that solar and wind are the answer to?
0: Well, we didn't have a power supply problem until they took the nuclear offline after the 2019 Climate Act. And now, currently, we have a problem in New York State because they took reliable energy offline. They did it to make way for solar and wind and tell us all it's going to be so great for us and the environment. It's going to be clean. It's going to be an environmental utopia. And it's blown up in their faces, and people, I would say I have no argument if your energy bill was cut in half. If that's what solar and wind caused, your energy bill to be cut in half, I wouldn't be me, this wouldn't be happening, no one would care. They would take the cost savings. But that's not what's happened. Our energy bills have doubled or sometimes tripled in New York State. The delivery charge is sometimes more than the electricity itself, because the delivery charge goes to NYSERDA in New York State, which puts money in its coffers to court the wind and solar. So they very irresponsibly took our power offline. That was doing just fine for us. We were already almost emissions-free in upstate New York to begin with from the hydroelectric dams and everything else. They didn't need to do any of this. But they had to create this crisis that they were telling us is here. They had to create it to make everyone buy into it. So they took all our power offline. And now, this summer, our news here keeps telling us to prepare for grid outages during peak demand hours. So that's how it's going.
1: So, Alexander, you may not know this, but almost the same story happened here in Vermont. We had energy independence. We had Vermont Yankee, also actually, I believe, owned by the same company as Indian Point. And lo and behold, the renewable power industry had a lot of swing in the legislature. They managed to close that plant. And suddenly, oh my gosh, we need all of this power. But it really hasn't developed that much either.
0: Right. I know. I mean, people write to me from around the country, and this is a playbook around the country. And I think that's why the federal government is starting to care, because this is pretty nefarious. I mean, I don't think anyone's being an alarmist here by going, this doesn't sound too great. I think that's just common sense.
1: So, Alexandra, you are president of American Land Rescue Fund. How do people access the information that you have?
0: Sure. So, just on our website is where I keep our two lawsuits that we have funded and filed are right on the website. If anyone wants to read our petitions, I encourage you to do so. It might help you file your own petitions wherever you are. So, feel free. It's just on our website, AmericanLandRescueFund.com. We also purchased an environmental assessment, an independent one, because the solar company's assessments are obviously skewed. So we also have that uploaded on the website as well. All of that is free for viewing. And then otherwise, I just post as an individual, as Alexandra Fasulo on almost six different social media apps, sites now. And I don't ever take a day off because I think it's important that I stay plugged in with people, so you can find me every day on there.
1: Well, thank you very much. And folks, if you want to check out U.S.

0: sda.gov/lawfare. If you've got a story to tell the federal government, that's where you would look. Alexandra Fasulo, thank you very much for coming on our show again. This will not be the last time. And folks, stay tuned. We'll be talking to the folks at the Fiscal Alliance, the newly formed Fiscal Alliance, in the second half of the show.
1: News. I'm Therese Crowley. President Trump speaking on the passing of his great friend in the Senate, Lindsey Graham, with news on the Strait of Hormuz. The U.S. is restoring the Iran blockade after a fourth round of CENTCOM strikes on Iran coastal radar boats, drones, and missiles.
2: We're going to keep the strait. And we'll probably run it. We'll become the guardian of the strait. Maybe we'll call it the guardian angel of the strait. And we should be reimbursed for that. When we do that, we're going to be reimbursed because the other nations are very wealthy. They're on our side.
1: Also telling Fox and Friends, Senator Graham was good at politics and had fun doing it. Cause of death, a tear in the aorta hours after return from Ukraine, and called President Trump to work on the Save America Act. Israel TV reports an Iran plot to assassinate President Trump in Turkey at the NATO summit, prompting that last-minute change of Air Force One on the way home. America's listening to Fox News.
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8: 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This Friday, July 17th, the Shane Murley Band plays from 6 to 9. Ginger Jesus plays July 18th on Saturday from 6 to 9. And Sunday, July 19th, Alex Riddell plays from 2 to 5. Check out our Facebook page for all of our info. 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
9: There is the chance for a spot shower or two here through this afternoon and this evening, but for the most part, we stay primarily dry. Daytime highs, they'll climb back into the mid and upper 80s. Tonight, partly cloudy skies prevail. Overnight lows, they fall back into the 60s. We head into your day tomorrow. It's a hazy, hot, and humid day, but we'll have to keep an eye on strong to severe thunderstorms later tomorrow evening and into tomorrow night. With Channel 3, I'm First Alert meteorologist Peter Kavakauskas.
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0: Well, I am back. Guy Page, Vermont Daily Chronicle, Burlington Daily News, and of course, Chronicle Conversations, your host. And we've already had some big news today, but boy, we got some really big news to report right now. The Fiscal Alliance Foundation today announcing its expansion into Vermont, bringing its mission of promoting fiscal responsibility, government transparency, and data-driven public policy to the Green Mountain State. They've been doing good work in Massachusetts. They're well-known throughout New England. But in Vermont, as I mentioned at the top of half of the show here, we have a zillion advocacy groups that are saying, give us money, give us money, give us money. And now, finally now, we have a public policy group who says, you know what? we don't actually have

0: revenue problem, we have a spending problem. Imagine that. Okay, we have in studio with us, we have Elizabeth Brown, and on the phone, we have the executive director, Paul Craney. Elizabeth, tell us a little bit about why you're here and about the Fiscal Alliance Foundation.
1: Hey, could I actually kick it over to our executive director first? I think it would be great for Paul Craney to talk about the history of the organization over a decade in Massachusetts of doing fantastic work and why it makes sense to come here to the state of Vermont.
0: Sounds great. Paul, you well, have you, the Elizabeth. Floor.
2: Yeah, thank you, Guy, and thank you, Elizabeth. The Fiscal Alliance Foundation started about 10 years ago in 2017. Our aim is to bring a voice to the taxpayers in New England, and we've been doing that in Massachusetts. Some of the ways we do that is through education, research, polling, and litigation. But if you're a taxpayer and you feel like you don't have a voice, we're there to bring that, to fill that void, to be your voice for you in the state governments. And we're very excited to expand into Vermont. It's been something we've been thinking about for quite some while, and we're so pleased to have Elizabeth joining us to be our Vermont State Director and to just see Vermont flourish and have a voice for the taxpayers.
0: You know, Paul, a lot of Vermonters remember the Ethan Allen Institute, and they haven't been very active the last year or two. Of course, John McLaury and Rob Roper were the leading figures of that organization. How are you different from them, and how are you like the Ethan Allen Institute?
2: Well, it's funny you mentioned Rob Roper, because Rob is now on our board, too. So in some ways, we have that in common. But Rob has lent his hand as a volunteer for the organization to make sure that we're successful in Vermont. Some of the things we do is the typical education projects. We'll do studies. We do public polling, so we want to make sure that people really have their voices kind of heard by influence makers, people in government and media. And we do some legal work. But one of the other things that we do and how we communicate with the public oftentimes is with social media videos. We found more and more people are on social media, including on YouTube, and that's where they get their content and news. And we put out a lot of videos, a lot of images on social media to get the information out to the people directly. But we want to stress that we want to be there for the taxpayers. We want to be their voice. We want to educate the public, including people in government, people in the media, about the interests of the taxpayers. And that's who we're always trying to advocate for, are the interests of the taxpayers.
0: So if someone wants to get involved in this, if they want to become informed by you, if they may sort of want to join the effort, how do they do that?
2: They can certainly reach out to Elizabeth or check out our website or follow us on social media, but I think it'll be good to hand it over to Elizabeth to talk about how they can be involved in Vermont at this point.
0: Sounds good. Elizabeth, tell us a little bit about yourself and what people can do about trying to get those taxes down and spending down too.
1: That sounds great. Guy, so I kind of woke up to Vermont politics about 2.5 years ago. 2 years I ran in the Democratic primary. I worked on Lieutenant John Rogers' campaign. And so I've kind of been in this space and paying attention and trying to figure out where the right fit for me is. My background is 25 years in financial services and corporate strategy, and I'm a numbers person. I see policy through the lens of fiscal accountability. It's just kind of who I am, through that fiscal lens. And so when Fiscal Alliance Foundation was looking for a new state director, I was very pleased that they'd reached out to me back in April, and they said, you know, we need somebody who understands the number, who's looking out for the taxpayers. We are passing policies, we're passing these bills, we're passing these laws without doing the math. And it is really adding up. And we've got 30 years of progressive policies here. And we've got Vermonters scratching their heads with big, big hearts who want to do the right things. And it is adding up. And we know that our state spending, especially the past 5-6 years, has grown at twice the rate of inflation, twice the rate of our GDP. And so we're creating our own inflationary pressures here. It's made Vermont completely unaffordable. And 2 years ago, we know those voters back in November said, you got to focus on affordability. And I would say at the end of the past biennium, we have not got any answers to this. And what I'm seeing on the campaign trail right now is we've got an awful lot of candidates who are saying, hey, look to us, to the government, so we can come up with more programs for you to solve our affordability issues. And we know that's not

0: working. So I would urge all of your listeners today to, as Paul said, follow us at Fiscal Alliance. That's our website. We're on Facebook. We're on Instagram. You know, get out there, follow the materials we're putting out there. What I love about this organization versus, you know, some others that are out there is we're extremely agile. You know, we're staying on top of what is going on day to day and getting the information out there. I would just say when I'm talking to my friends who tend to be left, far left, you know, people on the sidelines at my kids' games, and we're having these conversations, and they're getting part of the story, you know, and they really believe they know what's going on, and they're bringing up some of the data points, but it's not the whole story. And so when I bring up these other data points to try to complete that story for them, they're surprised by it. So I feel like we're helping to fill that void, as Vermont Daily Chronicle is as well, of just bringing more information, those data points to them, helping them to connect the dots so that they understand what's driving our affordability crisis in the state. And a lot of it is policy driven.
1: So I'm thinking of policies like, let's spend $80 million on housing the homeless. Let's spend over $100 million on childcare, subsidizing childcare. Let's spend, I think it was $20 or $30 million above and beyond federal spending on lunches for school children. These are three decisions the legislature made that a lot of people were saying, you sure we can afford that?
0: So we know that we put, preschool, right? The early childhood mm-hmm. education, you know, we put that in place. And I think we've got Ballin, you know, is a big proponent of that. And that somehow is going to attract working families to Vermont. It hasn't worked. We're 2 years into the experiment of $140 million of taxpayer dollars per year going to daycare. That's created 1,500 slots. By the way, those 1,500 slots went away because regulations shut down a lot of those home daycares. We have no proof it's created any new jobs. So that's just another $150 million that we've thrown at the problem. We've got the lowest number per capita of 0 to 18-year-olds and 25 to 44-year-olds. That means working-class families have been priced out of Vermont. And if our only solution is continued subsidies, we're not going to win at this game. It's not working. You've been going down this road for 30 years now. So you have got to look at other ways to make it more affordable to live here. And that is to look at dollar per dollar what we were spending. Education, we're spending $30,000 a student. People don't know that. Why? Because in March, when they go and they vote on that school budget ballot, they are being told how much it costs for each equalized pupil. I was having this conversation with a friend the other day. Educated woman, has a six-year-old child. She said, wait a minute, I thought we were only spending $14,000 or $15,000. And I said, that's per equalized pupil. And so it's about time that people understand where we're spending the money and what are we getting for it.
1: Yeah, that whole equalized pupil thing, that's something that someone actually asked a superintendent that question 2 or 3 years ago. They said, well, I'm not sure I can really explain it to you because I'm not sure I really understand. So I'm thinking, wow, is that a bug or is that an actual feature of this funding system?
0: And a lot of the focus has been around that foundation formula. And yes, we need to fix that. But until you deal with, and it's the same thing with healthcare, until you understand the cost drivers of the expense and you fix that, we know it is working in other states. Let's look to other states and let's replicate that and stop pretending like Vermont is super special and making it way too complex, adding so much regulation on that we're driving up these costs for our programs.
1: You know, I don't know if you heard, but earlier on in the show, I referenced Colby LaMarche and Javin Sears on the show on Friday. Colby sat in for me on Friday. Here are two young men in their 20s, really smart, really on the ball, and both of them saying, just sort of laughing, gallows humor, laughing that, yeah, we're going to be in our 70s before we can afford a home in Vermont. And, it, you know, it just wasn't that way growing up. I bought my first home, for a condo, $40,000. And I'm thinking, times really have changed. We have a caller on the line. Caller, what's on your mind? Okay. Well, caller, if you want to give a call back, we'd appreciate that. So one of the problems we have in our school system, it seems to me, at least I think of it as a problem, and I know a lot of Vermonters do, is a student-to-school employee ratio of about 4 to 1.

0: declining enrollment, increasing costs, and of course, declining test results as well. So 4-1 doesn't really seem to be exactly cutting it. Oh, we do have our caller back. Caller, what's on your mind?
1: 4-1 doesn't really seem to be.
2: Yeah, hi. This is Maureen. I just wanted to talk to Guy about this and his guest.
0: Yes, please go ahead.
2: Oh, okay. Yeah, I just, I don't think I called you. Maybe I did. I called Kurt Wright about this, but just on a whim, I called the town of Hinesburg last week because I wanted to know exactly with the percentage or the education costs, the percentage of all the taxes, every tax, and it came to that is going into the education fund, and it came to, and I knew it was really high, but 82%. So then I called Castleton, where I'm from, and that's a small town, and they said 80%. So there's not much left over for doing the roads or anything else. And I don't think a lot of people, because I asked a couple people that I know around here, and they said they thought about 50%, but they were, like, surprised that it was 82 and 80%. And again, the test results are not very good. And they're bad. So anyways, I just think a lot of people don't even know this. And I think there's about 247 towns in Vermont. So I just wonder what the data shows with all these other towns. But Anthony Neary said, well, it's billions of dollars, so he wasn't surprised that this the education fund. So those are my comments, and I'll just hang up and listen to what you have to say.
0: Great. Thank you very much. Elizabeth, before we go to break, you want to take a stab at that?
3: I'll try to do that really quickly. You're spot on. I think it comes out to about 25% typically goes to the town, 75% to the ed fund. But I think more importantly, we're going to be publishing information on this, is that the education budget in Health and Human Services now takes up 60% of our total Vermont budget. Those have been growing tremendously if you look at the past decade. And it's things like our roads, the fact that we're only paving 50 miles of state level highways this year. So those other budgets, as you said, government 101, it's getting chipped away.
0: Well, thank you very much, Maureen. Thank you, Elizabeth. And we'll be back with Elizabeth Brown of the Fiscal Alliance and Paul Craney, the Executive Director, in just 2 minutes.
4: This is a Bloomberg Money Minute. The CEO of Delta Airlines is betting that to get a better seat on a flight, consumers will give up a lot, like access to an airport lounge or accruing mileage rewards, even a comfy limousine shuttle to the airport or a lower check bag fee. So Delta is now offering price-conscious flyers basic premium seats, some of them even in first class, at a lower price with fewer extras. Despite posting an earnings beat for last quarter, earlier today, shares of Delta are lower, partly because oil is soaring nearly $75 a barrel right now as the U.S. and Iran continue to trade missile attacks. As for stocks, they're lower as the tech sector, it takes another beating today. Right now, we have the Dow down 0.25%, the tech-heavy NASDAQ down 1%, the S&P 0.5% lower. And the Justice Department is looking into accusations that Sean Fain, president of the United Auto Workers Union, pressured another official for benefits for his fiance and for her sister. Fain denies the charges. Tom Busby, Bloomberg Radio.
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0: And we are here with Elizabeth Brown of the Fiscal Alliance, the newly formed Fiscal Alliance. And we invite your calls, 888-414-0303. And Elizabeth, you know, we've been hearing that

0: The reason the school costs are going up is because it's just all about increasing healthcare costs. And what about that?
1: You know, based on my analysis, that's certainly a cost driver, but it's not the only cost driver. So you got to pay attention to who has the mic. And we've got a number of these organizations, as you had mentioned earlier, who are fighting for the status quo, not looking out for the taxpayer. So certainly healthcare is part of that equation. We also know that there's been administrative bloat that's going on. Supportive services are through the roof. Quite sadly, we have one of the highest number of behavioral IEPs in the country, and that's kind of unexplained, and I think we need to dive in there. And what happens there is our approach to that is having a lot of these children integrated into the schools and having an untrained adult with them all day long. And we know, I have two children in the public education systems, it's not working. It's not working for the students. It's not working for the teachers. It's not working for the classrooms. So one of the things that I think Fiscal Alliance can bring to the table here is information in terms of understanding what is working elsewhere that is delivering better results and doing so cost effectively.
0: What is? What would work better, for example, than the way they're doing the IEP system now?
1: Well, and I don't want to hammer on the total IEP system, and I'm actually familiar with it because of one of my own children. And so I think there's a lot of people doing fantastic work in the school systems, and I want to give them kudos. But I'm using that as one specific example of you're not seeing this in other public school systems across the country where you have a child who has these behavioral issues, and again, with an untrained professional sitting with them. So I think we have to look at, again, what is best for the child and also what is affordable to the whole system.
0: Right, right. Okay. So that's controlling costs is one thing, but you're also all about accountability. It seems to me that this year in the legislature, we had some serious issues with accountability, where the legislature was basically making a lot of decisions for rural property owners and without maybe knowing everything that's really going on. What do you think about that, the whole property rights movement in Vermont?
1: It's certainly an issue I'm paying close attention to with Act 181 and 59. I think that it was great that we rolled back Tier 3 and the road rule. I don't think it is enough. And what we're seeing happen, and I think this is increasingly happening, is that you've got the legislature who's coming in with grandiose ideas. And these are not necessarily problems that Vermonters are jumping up and down and saying these are things we need to solve for. Anyone who looks around knows that we have got fantastic people caring for their own property. We've got the best current use program going in the whole entire country here. And so you've got these grandiose ideas, and so they're passing these very complicated bills, let's say 100 pages long. They don't even know what's in it. And they're outsourcing that responsibility to these quasi-government organizations of unelected officials. So we saw this with Act 181 with the LURB. You also see it with the Green Mountain Care Board.
0: Land Use Review Board.
1: That's right. Yep. And so they're held accountable for doing the analysis, coming up with the rules, implementing the rules, and then holding, in this case, towns and individuals accountable for that, right? And so this is, and you've got the legislature basically saying, we didn't know they were going to come up with that analysis, and they were going to, you know, that Tier 3 was going to take up so much of the state. We just didn't know. Well, if you're outsourcing all that accountability, any other organization, you would have to come back to the legislature, and that would have to be vetted. These were plans that were going to be implemented as of July 1st. You were taking away property rights from people. And it was only because there's 16,000 now strong people in this Act 181 Rural Vermont Rising group who did the analysis and did the work and threw up their hands and said, you got to stop here. So negating your own accountability around this when you're voting for this law, these laws, is not okay. And it's not okay to just hand off, again, the analysis, the implementation, and, you know, the oversight to these quasi-organizations of non-elected officials.
0: You mentioned accountability and coming back to the legislature. It is a little-known fact that the Clean Heat Standard, which would have totally remade how we do electricity in Vermont, how we do energy in Vermont, only failed because one senator said, you know what, maybe we ought to require that this plan actually come back to the legislature for their approval. And it would have sailed right through, and there would have been a quasi-governmental organization, just like what Elizabeth is saying, that would have said, it shall be thus. All the propane heaters, all the oil heaters, everyone who uses oil, you

0: will be paying so much more so that everyone else can have, anyone else can have a heat pump. That's what would have happened just by force of law. But instead they said, well, no, actually, we're going to require that this comes back to the legislature. And once they did that, and once the legislature was on record as saying, you are going to have to vote for this, you are going to have to own this, this really bad idea, many people said. And once that happened, it was DOA. Wasn't going to come back. So this, the accountability thing here, this is so important. Do you expect that maybe the next time the legislature does say, we want to do shiny object X, we have this new great program that's going to really help Vermont, and by the way, it's also fulfilling some sort of national agenda, that maybe you folks, the Fiscal Alliance, would be saying, well, if you do pass this, we really want you to bring it back to legislature for a vote in several years.
1: That's our job, right? And I think in any well-working organization, you're going to have that circular process of, we expect it to do this. We're going to research it. We're going to implement it. We're going to tweak it. We're going to get the results. We're going to come back. We're going to continue to refine. And you don't see that process in government at all. So what do? You keep throwing more money after the same problems instead of understanding what is the root cause, right? And going after that and tweaking that over time. We need more Vermonters to say, as I had said earlier, there's no more revenue here, right? There's no more tax dollars. And this is not a shell game. And you're not just going to go after the 4,000 households that make over 500K and expect to fix this problem. You got to be more effective. And the only way to be more effective is to make sure you understand how are you measuring success and to keep revisiting it.
0: So let's say that the legislature gets supermajority back, or let's say there's a governor who will not be vetoing big bills. In other words, what is the next big spending item? What do you see coming down the track?
1: I think it's really scary. I mean, Vermont is a petri dish, and I don't think people understand that. We have the most number of lobbyists per legislator in the whole country. I believe I found that piece of information, that data point. I'm going to revisit it, but it is a huge number. So Vermont is being used as a petri dish to test these policies and to... And so we need to stay on the ball here and to watch what's going on with some of these NGO groups who are trying to push this through. Again, these are not Vermonters asking for these policies. And so people need to, in November, when they're voting, ask and raise your hands and say, these are the things we care about, and we need to make sure our candidates represent that.
0: I believe we have a caller. And caller, what's on your mind?
2: Hello. I have a pretty simple question. Has anyone got a number for the cost of educating new Vermonters, I guess they call them, immigrants from third world countries that don't speak the language, and some of them have probably never been to school before? What does it cost to bring them up to the standards of every other student in Vermont and through the different levels of school? We have a cost for that, a number.
0: Elizabeth, you want to take a swing at that?
1: Yeah, so I certainly did some research on that recently. About 2 years ago, we did put some new student weights, getting back to the equalized pupil, and so they're called English language learners. It is representative of about 2.5 pupils here. In terms of our total education budget, it's not a huge amount, but it is a cost driver. And when you look at what ELL learners are from a weighting perspective in terms of other states that do this, it is a much higher amount here in Vermont than elsewhere in other states. And so we should be asking that question.
0: So Elizabeth, how do we get a hold of you? How do we get a hold of your organization?
1: You can email me at elizabeth@fiscalalliancefoundation.org. You can go to the website, and please do follow us along on social media. Look us up and start following us now. We're starting to push some really great content out there.
0: Wow. Super. And there'll be a full story in this on the Vermont Daily Chronicle. Folks, I hope you've enjoyed our show today, and we'll be back tomorrow. And until then, let your light so shine.

0: the last time you were in nature, what comes to mind? Hiking through a lush forest, floating on a lazy river, or perhaps watching a vibrant sunset on a beach full of glistening plastic bottles and food wrappers. Unfortunately, this isn't a joke. Here in the US, we generate the most plastic waste in the world, with 70% of it ending up in landfills. And by the time you're done listening to this ad, more than a dump truck's worth of plastic will have made it into the ocean. 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This is a human problem that can be solved with human action. But it's going to take all of us, from individuals to businesses to governments and everyone in between. 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
6: Bang, there it is, Fox Across America with Jimmy Failla, Chandley Painter in the On Deck Circle. We are, of course, doing a show simultaneously mindful of the fact that Donald Trump was shot in Butler, Pennsylvania 2 years ago today. And I don't think the average person realizes how insane the political climate we happen to be living in is. Thankfully, on this show, we grab a lot of old audio, a lot of permanent audio, we call it, and play it. Here is George Stephanopoulos and Martha Raddatz ostensibly blaming Donald Trump for his own shooting in the immediate aftermath of Butler.
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8: President Trump and his supporters have contributed to this violent rhetoric as well.
9: Absolutely, George. We were just looking back this morning at some of the things that former President Trump has said. He warned last March of potential death and destruction if he were charged by the Manhattan District Attorney.
6: No, we did.
9: Our country is being destroyed as they tell us to be peaceful. Trump in January warned of bedlam in the country if the criminal charges against him succeeded. And of course, in March, he said, now, if I don't get elected, it's going to be a bloodbath for the whole. That's going to be the least of it. It's
6: going to be a bloodbath. Jump in there right now. Oh, my God.
10: That is so embarrassing.
6: What a garbage human being. The bloodbath quote. If you remember this, Donald Trump was speaking to auto workers. And he said, I'm going to protect your jobs. I'm going to slap tariffs on Mexico and I'm going to protect your jobs. But if I don't win, forget it. It's going to be a bloodbath. They're going to lose so many jobs. They ran out to the TV that day and they were like, Trump said, if I don't win, everybody's going to die.
11: You are so full of shit.
6: We're living in the death of shame. And that's a literal moment where a man was just shot. Sadly, the late, great Corey Comptor is dead, and they're on TV being like, look at the way he tweeted, Your Honor. He wanted to get shot. Come on, Martha, go tell him. The violent rhetoric. No, what you call violent rhetoric.

0: not violent, right? We have like literally people in sitting here all the time in the Democratic Party. They're chanting death to the whole country. It's not even just Trump. It's you, the listener, me, the guy talking. Okay, it's so embarrassing. But we got to this place where our politics are too emotional. You know, when you're emotional, you get angry, it gets the best of you. You say things you don't necessarily mean. It clouds your judgment in a way that does not reflect who you sincerely are as a person. We got to that point politically, and there's no off-ramp anymore because of social media. We never escape the news cycle. You know, when you take kids to the playground, they love the playground, and then they're there an hour, the sun is hot, they're starting to tell on each other, they're fighting over tag. You can get them off the playground and go, hey, who wants some ice cream? Let's break the fight up, and yay! Okay, but in modern politics, you take the kids off the playground, they get to the ice cream truck, and he's like, this bomb pop is being eaten on stolen land. Are you like, what?
1: News can be funny.
2: I'm funny how? I mean, funny like I'm a clown, I amuse you.
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3: News. I'm Chris Foster. President Trump's blockade of Iranian ships is back on, and the U.S. will charge cargo ships for safe passage through the Strait of Hormuz.
4: The president posted that the U.S. is now going to be known as the guardian of the Hormuz Strait and charge 20% of all cargo shipped as reimbursement for providing security. Now, Iran has made it clear that they're going to fight that.
3: Fox's Mike Tobin. The president suggesting Lindsey Graham's sister Darlene to fill the seat left open by his death until the winner of the November election is sworn in. Republicans will have to replace Graham on that ballot.
5: Flags here at the White House have been lowered to half staff, and President Trump posted on Truth Social saying to honor the life of Senator Lindsey Graham, he is ordering that all American flags across the country be lowered to half staff.
3: Fox's Alex Hogan. One person is reported to have been killed in a shooting involving federal immigration agents in Biddeford, Maine. 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
2: This is the Bloomberg Money Minute. The European taking aim at social media giants. The EU will propose a law that restricts children under age 13 from accessing all social media, except in the presence of an adult, while access for older children will be limited based on how safe social media companies like Meta, YouTube, TikTok, and others will make their platforms. As the U.S. and Iran continue to trade missile attacks overnight, oil soaring today, up more than 6% this hour, close to $76 a barrel. And that is weighing on stocks, along with more weakness in the tech sector. Right now, this hour, the Dow's down 0.33%, the Nasdaq 1.33% lower, the S&P down 0.67%. And a group of more than 200 top economists and AI researchers, 16 of them Nobel laureates, are calling for more study of the technology's likely impact, warning that it may become, quote, radically more powerful over the next decade and will need to be steered in a more human-friendly direction. Tom Busby, Bloomberg Radio.
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0: facing cheers. It follows the largest nursing strike and lockout in the state's history that ended. Nearly 4,000 nurses went on a one-day strike last week. Michelle Franz in ABC News.
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5: There is the chance for a spot shower or two here through this afternoon and this evening, but for the most part, we stay primarily dry. Daytime highs, they'll climb back into the mid and upper 80s. Tonight, partly cloudy skies prevail. Overnight lows, they fall back into the 60s. We head into your day tomorrow. It's a hazy, hot, and humid day, but we'll have to keep an eye on strong to severe thunderstorms later tomorrow evening and into tomorrow night. With Channel 3, I'm First Alert Meteorologist Peter Kavakauskas.

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0: Did. After a fourth round of CENTCOM strikes on Iran coastal radar, boats, drones, and missiles, and will become guardian of the Strait of Hormuz with a 20% reimbursement fee. The Senate prepares to honor the late Senator Lindsey Graham, possibly by passing a Russia sanctions package to back Ukraine. Leader John Thune.
1: I can't imagine this place without Lindsey. I can't imagine the world writ large without Lindsey for the incredible impact that he had on so many levels.
0: Fox's Chad Pergram.
2: The Senate is meeting for the first time since Graham died. Graham was an outsized figure in the Senate, and his absence will be hard for some.
0: President Trump has recommended South Carolina Governor McMaster appoint Graham's sister Darlene in the interim, who Graham adopted at age 13 when their parents died and he was in his 20s. America's listening to Fox News.
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5: There is the chance for a spot shower or two here through this afternoon and this evening, but for the most part, we stay primarily dry. Daytime highs, they'll climb back into the mid and upper 80s. Tonight, partly cloudy skies prevail. Overnight lows, they fall back into the 60s. We head into your day tomorrow. It's a hazy, hot, and humid day, but we'll have to keep an eye on strong to severe thunderstorms later tomorrow evening and into tomorrow night. With Channel 3, I'm First Alert Meteorologist Peter Kavakauskas.
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0: that is Fox Across America with Jimmy Fallon, fired up to talk to this next guest, who is a former mayor of Miami. He's currently the mayor of everywhere, though.
1: Yeah,
0: They really just expanded your role. You're all over my TV. You're all over the radio. We're taking things are happening. Francis Suarez in the house. The crowd goes wild. Hey, man.
1: This is actually somewhat true because I was president of the U.S. Conference of Mayors, so I was president of all the mayors in the U.S. And then it's actually a funny story because Miami was doing so well. I would travel the country, L.A., New York, actually, although I got along with Eric Adams. And they would tell me, like, hey, can you run for mayor here? I'm like, no, I'm not leaving Miami. My wife will kill me. I love Miami. I love the weather.
0: No, I'm with you there. But this is why I think today is so interesting to me. Okay, you're the mayor of Miami, where, like, half the population fled socialism.
1: Yep.
0: You've just come to New York, where half the population is running on socialism.
1: Yeah, it is.
0: What a weird time to be you.
1: Look, it's a weird time, but it's like also an interesting time because I think I can provide a perspective, given where my parents came from, as to why it doesn't work. And what happens is it sounds good. Mm-hmm. It's like candy, you know, like it tastes good in the short run.
0: Yeah, yeah.
1: Right, but it gets you fat.
0: It's socialism in that regard. It's no different than the hookers in Times Square. They sound good. Okay, but then you get them home and you're like, wow, she's got big hands.
1: Listen, I wouldn't use that analogy per se.
0: I'm the host.
1: But clearly you can do whatever you want on your show. But look, at the end of the day, it's you know, they make these promises, and I get it.
0: Yeah.
1: You know what I mean? They understand

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1: From ABC News, I'm Michelle Franzen. Senate lawmakers are convening this hour for the first time since the sudden death of Senator Lindsey Graham this weekend. President Trump says he spoke to South Carolina's governor and suggested that Graham's sister be chosen to finish out the 71-year-old's term. The president says it would be a, quote, fabulous tribute. ABC's Jay O'Brien has more on Graham's ability to work across the aisle.
2: There was perhaps no Republican in Congress closer to President Trump. Graham serving as a key advisor and defender. The pair often seen golfing. Trump saying Graham was like a member of his family and that he spoke with him the night he died. A two-decade veteran of the Senate who also served in the House, he was the last of a trio of Senate best friends that included John McCain and Joe Lieberman. They called themselves the Three Amigos.
1: Following strikes between the U.S. and Iran, the Strait of Hormuz is facing renewed blockades. Iran announcing that the strait would be closed again to shipping traffic. President Trump responding, telling Fox and Friends that the U.S. will reimpose the naval blockade and also charge a toll for security.
3: We should be reimbursed for that. When we do that, we're going to be reimbursed.
1: That's leading to some surge in oil gas prices. In Maine, according to multiple sources, federal immigration authorities were involved in a shooting in the town of Biddeford. Senator Angus King of Maine says that the man who was shot and killed this morning by ICE agents had been given a final order to be removed from the country. And King is also calling for a transparent investigation. Fans are remembering Sam Neill. He was the star of movies like Jurassic Park and The Piano and The Hunt for Red October. He passed away. He was known for his unmistakable voice and remarkable range, and he built a career defined by memorable performances and enduring grace. He was born in Northern Ireland and raised in New Zealand. Sam Neill was 78. You're listening to ABC News.
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7: Good afternoon. The latest forecast is coming up from the Channel 3 First Alert Weather Center. I'm Peter Killeen with local news on WVMT. Essex Junction City Council batted ideas for next year's budget and set a preliminary goal of a 4% increase from fiscal year 2027 at the July 8th meeting. City employee contracts are under negotiations this year, making managing the budget a little more difficult depending on how those talks go. The Essex Police budget went up $281,000, a 9.3% increase last year to this year. The police department's budget will not increase in the upcoming year. The foundation of CVPH invites the community to enjoy the talents of local musicians on the hospital's front lawn as it presents its 2026 concert series. Thursday, July 30th, LP Acoustic will offer a blend of old and new country music with a hint of the blues, playing a variety of tunes from the 80s to the present with a few classics sprinkled in. All Without Bass will perform on Thursday, September 3rd. Colchester Historical Society had good success with its fundraising jigsaw puzzle last year. For 2026, they're offering a new one featuring Mallet's Bay with colorful sailboats and a hot air balloon. The inset is a historic image of an ice boat, also in Mallet's Bay. Proceeds from the sale of those Now and Then jigsaw puzzles at a price of $20 each help support the maintenance of the 1815 log schoolhouse. I'm Peter Killeen, WVMT News.
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2: We're also going to talk to Elaine Haney. 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
3: There is the chance for a spot shower or two here through this afternoon and this evening, but for the most part, we stay primarily dry. Daytime highs, they'll climb back into the mid and upper 80s. Tonight, partly cloudy skies prevail. Overnight lows, they fall back into the 60s. We head into your day tomorrow. It's a hazy, hot, and humid day, but we'll have to keep an eye on strong to severe thunderstorms later tomorrow evening and into tomorrow night. With Channel 3, I'm First Alert Meteorologist Peter Kavikauskas.
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5: 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Chuck Grassley is speaking on the floor of the Senate right now. Senator Graham brought levity to Congress. Chuck Grassley, the senator from Iowa, he's the president pro tem of the Senate. He's 92 years old. He is old enough to have been Lindsey Graham's father. And he's still up and about. I mean, he's not running for re-election, but he's in pretty good shape. But I don't think he had some of the same habits that Lindsey Graham had. And again, the habits, I'm not a physician. I just play one here on the radio and on social media, but I don't think that you can do the same things as you get older that you did as a kid. Like for instance, having a lot to drink every night, among other things. 844-500-4242, 617 McMaster, the governor of South Carolina, wants to have Lindsey Graham's Senate seat filled by his sister, Darlene Nordone. What do you think her chances are? Can he do that? I think it's just an interim appointment. As I said, every state has different laws, and they change them sometimes. Remember when Mitt Romney, when it looked like John Kerry was going to be elected president over George W. Bush in 2004, and Mitt Romney, the governor, came on this show and said he was going to appoint me as the interim senator. You know what happened? The legislature changed the law. Who says I haven't had an effect on Massachusetts politics? They did. They changed the law, and they often change the laws in these situations to help out one party or the other. Most often, of course, the Democrats change the law to prevent themselves from having to have a real election. You know, kind of like they're doing in Maine. And someone said he was in Bangor today, and he drove by some protesters of the Biddeford shooting, and they said, if Plattner hadn't been forced out, this wouldn't have happened. And then the guy in the car, a Howie Carr listener, a WVOM listener, he told them to go take a flying bleep at a rolling donut. And Graham Plattner, was he forced out? I thought he quit of his own volition. They couldn't force him out. He could be the Senate nominee in Maine now if he thought that he could have prevailed despite what was coming from the Republicans. 508 paging Mo Cowan. Yeah, remember Mo when Ted Kennedy died, they appointed this the governor was Deval Patrick, a black guy, and he decided to give a black guy a chance. And the nice thing, Mo Cowan was senator for about 2 months, but it was a good

0: Facilities. Vermont Federal Credit Union. 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
1: So when you get to the corner of Smith and Orchard, you're going to want to take a
2: you
1: left.
2: You are not going to.
1: Then what you're
2: going
1: to do is turn onto Marcy
2: and Brad just broke up
1: and go past
2: and
1: the first three
2: she's
1: lights
2: happy about
1: and then take
2: it.
1: The next left.
2: I don't really
1: then
2: think
1: five
2: she's
1: more
2: happy,
1: blocks
2: but
1: in. You should be
2: who
1: there.
2: Who am I to judge, right?
1: Park
2: anyway,
1: on the right. That's
2: I'll
1: what
2: see
1: I
2: you
1: heard
2: later
1: last
2: tonight.
1: Night.
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4: There is the chance for a spot shower or two here through this afternoon and this evening, but for the most part, we stay primarily dry. Daytime highs, they'll climb back into the mid and upper 80s. Tonight, partly cloudy skies prevail. Overnight lows, they fall back into the 60s. We head into your day tomorrow. It's a hazy, hot, and humid day, but we'll have to keep an eye on strong to severe thunderstorms later tomorrow evening and into tomorrow night. With Channel 3, I'm First Alert Meteorologist Peter Kavakauskas.
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1: 857 says, I was told growing up that Bedford was where the mill workers lived. Saco was where the mill owners lived. Yeah, that sums it up pretty well, I think, 857. 617, glad the Mainers finally decided to protest the Nazi rapist. Oh, wait, never mind. Yeah, never mind. If protesters are on benefits, they should be taken away. I don't want to pay for them to be out there disrupting law enforcement, traffic, etc. That's, yeah, in a perfect world, that's what would happen. But we don't live in a perfect world, 781, as you well know. 844-500-4242. I'm reading that from the New York Post. ICE agents fatally shoot Colombian national in Maine when he tries to mow them down. : Authorities. A Colombian national was shot dead this morning after trying to mow down ICE officers in Maine, according to authorities. Graphic footage on social media shows the man lying by the side of the road near a car with a bullet hole visible through the driver's side of the front windshield after the incident in Biddeford around 7:15 a.m., the Press Herald reported, the Portland Press Herald, which is not a great newspaper, to put it mildly. The unidentified driver accelerated toward the ICE agents at an intersection in the small town. Well, I guess it is a small town, ultimately. A small city. Before the officers shot him dead. Officers in green vests had surrounded the car and drew their weapons at the driver, who appeared to drive directly at them. Said witness Lucas Scott, 18. The car was put into drive and was trying to hit the ICE officer, Scott said, adding that an agent fired roughly four shots in response. I just heard the popping, but I did see him draw the gun, Scott said. Another witness described seeing the driver get out of the car, bleeding profusely from his head. He said, I tried to stop. If he was shot in the head, what are the odds he really was able to say, I tried to stop? I mean, again, President Trump was shot in the head 2 years ago today, but he was shot, but the ear is part of the head. If you're shot in the head, you don't normally talk too much. 844-500-4242. David, you're next with Howie Carr. Go ahead, David.
2: Howie, that Pennsylvania state trooper that was just killed by the illegal that was licensed in Massachusetts. And then there's others that have been killed by illegals that have been licensed from other states, and by illegals that weren't licensed. And now these people in Maine are protesting. They see a Facebook page. I believe, Howie, that George Soros is funding this stuff. He's funding the Facebook and the online pages, the app sites that is coordinating these people to create this unrest.

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0: second and third shifts, but most people work the first shift. 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A Maui car.
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0: 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Ginger Jesus plays July 18th on Saturday from 6 to 9. And Sunday, July 19th, Alex Riddell plays from 2 to 5. 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

0: From ABC News, I'm Michelle Franzen. The memo of understanding now officially over between the U.S. and Iran. The White House formalized its re-engagement in the war in Iran, notifying Congress last week, July 10th, of renewed military action. That according to a copy of the notice obtained by ABC News. President Trump says the U.S. will reinstate the naval blockade against Iranian ships and ports. And in a social media post says the U.S. should charge a 20% toll. Here's ABC's Karen Travers.
1: The president in that post does not explain how this is going to work in terms of charging tolls or why the U.S. has a right to do this in an international waterway that he himself has said multiple times should be free for commercial travel. Notably, the Iranians have also said that they should charge for shipping that goes through there, that they would be able to protect the cargo ships that are going through this area and then get paid for it. The president has pushed back very strongly on this.
0: Senate lawmakers returning today following the sudden death this weekend of Senator Lindsey Graham. Preliminary findings from the medical examiner shared by the 71-year-old's office shows Graham died from a tear in his aorta stemming from heart disease. Longtime colleague Chuck Grassley on the floor.
2: Senator Graham deeply loved his country. He was a bold leader.
0: Graham's desk in the Senate now draped in a black shroud with a vase of white flowers on top. In Biddeford, Maine, today, north of Kennebunkport, according to multiple sources, federal immigration authorities were involved in a fatal shooting. ABC's Olivia Rubin has details.
3: We know very little. All sources have told us is that federal immigration officials were involved in a shooting and describing it as sort of dynamic and still unfolding. Specifically, the Department of Homeland Security and the FBI have not responded to multiple requests for comments on this. A Maine official did say that it was involved with ICE and that a person was killed there.
0: Maine Senator Angus King says the man who was shot was the target of the operation. You're listening to ABC News.
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7: Good afternoon. The latest forecast is coming up from the Channel 3 First Alert Weather Center. I'm Peter Killeen with local news on WVMT. New York State is considering legislation that will prohibit electronic price tags and surveillance pricing. As a major grocery workers union argues, the technology allows retailers to raise prices on everyday necessities at a moment's notice. Electronic shelf tags function like traditional paper price tags, but can be updated instantly. A new report from the Vermont State Auditor finds that the way sheriffs operate in Vermont is fundamentally flawed, with no meaningful oversight and no direct way to discipline or remove them from office. Each of Vermont's 14 counties has a sheriff. They're elected every 4 years. Their duties include law enforcement services, contracted services that help generate revenue, and transport to prisons and courts. The state auditor says one of the biggest takeaways is a lack of accountability. Governor Phil Scott says Vermonters are really suffering amid the state's affordability crisis. His comments coming as a new poll showed most residents don't consider Vermont an affordable place to live. Data from the UNH Survey Center indicates only 13% of people surveyed said Vermont's an affordable place to live. In their inaugural season, the Vermont Green women's team will play for a national championship. The championship to take place next weekend with a location, date, and time to be determined. I'm Peter Killeen, WVMT News.

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3: There is the chance for a spot shower or two here through this afternoon and this evening, but for the most part, we stay primarily dry. Daytime highs, they'll climb back into the mid and upper 80s. Tonight, partly cloudy skies prevail. Overnight lows, they fall back into the 60s. We head into your day tomorrow. It's a hazy, hot, and humid day, but we'll have to keep an eye on strong to severe thunderstorms later tomorrow evening and into tomorrow night. With Channel 3, I'm First Alert Meteorologist Peter Kavakauskas.
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5: 844-500-4242. The governor of South Carolina, Henry McMaster, is live in Columbia, the state capitol. And I guess he's going to announce who's going to take the place of the late Lindsey Graham in the U.S. Senate. We'll let you know as soon as it... Let's just listen to it for a minute or so, see what he's saying. We don't need to go with it for a long time if he's not going to announce. Go ahead.
11: This is justice and embrace friendship and the common good with equal fervor and strength. Yes, we are going to miss Lindsey, but we will always remember his quickness, his laugh, and what he has done for us and the world. As he described himself, this poor boy from a little town in South Carolina. Today, under the law, it's my duty to an honor to name someone to serve in the place of this irresistible man, this irreplaceable man, this extraordinary man. For the remainder of his term, Lindsey took care of his little sister.
5: Here we go.
11: He is long departed. It's my honor to ask his little sister, Darlene Graham, to finish his work for him now. And by the way, Darlene, I don't know if I told you, but after we spoke on the phone in the wee hours of Sunday morning, and you agreed to serve through tears earlier, I had wondered what you would say, and I was humbled by your quickness to see the duty that you had to serve. And I called the president afterwards, and he thought it was a great idea, and I'm sure that everyone here does as well. Darlene, little sister, come forward, please.
5: Lindsey Graham's sister is now stepping to the podium, Darlene Graham Nardone.
12: Thank you, Governor, and just bear with me as I try to get through this. But first, I just want to say one thing I've never heard Lindsey described as is irresistible. So,
5: I think he misread it on the teleprompter or his notes.
12: First, I would like to thank everyone who has called and reached out over the past couple of days. I can't tell you how much it's meant to me and our family. I know Lindsey was loved and respected by many, and I greatly appreciate the memories and even the funny stories that have been shared. These shared experiences, along with our faith, have gotten us through these past two very difficult days. Next, I want to thank the governor for selecting me to serve the remainder of Lindsey's term. It is such an honor. Lindsey has always been there for me, and now I will be there for him. My brother was the most

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0: multi-millionaire. And he's a socialist. And Lindsey Graham was a Republican and a free market guy. And he never made anywhere near the money that the socialist has made. Isn't that strange, Nate? You make more money being against capitalism than you do defending it.
1: What's even more strange is he used to always complain about millionaires, saying millionaires were the problem, until he became one. And now all it is billionaires to him. He went to a school that I went to high school at, and one of the students, who's a friend of mine, asked him a question, and all that he got out of Bernie was, it was Donald Trump's fault. He said it about four or five times.
0: That's,
1: it just baffles me.
0: That's all they could say, Nate. That's all they got. That's it. The debate in Massachusetts between the two frauds running for the U.S. Senate nomination, Mr. Frosty and Seth Moulton. That's all they talked about was Donald Trump's fault. I'm Howie Carr.
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4: Fox News, I'm Tom Graham. President Trump wants the sister of Lindsey Graham to serve out the rest of the late senator's term. Decision is up to South Carolina Governor Henry McMaster.
5: Darlene Graham Nordone was largely raised by her brother after their parents died while both children were young, and she remained a constant presence in his life, often appearing at campaign events. A special election is set for next month to pick a new Republican nominee.
4: Fox's Jared Halpern, an immigration agent, killed a driver in Maine. ICE claims the migrant tried to use his vehicle as a weapon and ram agents.
6: Governor Janet Mills said in a statement she was briefed on the incident and knows these situations are alarming, but state and federal law enforcement are continuing to work with the Maine attorney generals and medical examiner's offices to determine the facts.
4: Fox's Grinnell Scott, America's listening to Fox News.
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6: Friday evening looking pretty nice as temperatures fall through the 70s and ultimately back into the upper 50s and 60s here by early Saturday morning. Clear skies overhead. Saturday looking like a perfect summer day out there. Sunshine and temperatures in the upper 70s and lower 80s. That sunshine sticks around for your day on Sunday. Temperatures just a tad warmer as most of us climb back into the low and mid 80s here for daytime highs. With Channel 3, I'm First Alert Meteorologist Peter Kafkauskas.
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8: 844-500-4242. Officer Mark asks, can I get in on the ground floor of Honest Howie's Hormuz Strait Easy Pass? Wow! I hadn't thought of that, Officer Mark. Honest Howie's Easy Pass. Trump said there's going to be a 20% toll. That's even heftier than the toll on the Mass Turnpike, isn't it? Or the Tobin Bridge? 603, I lived in Vermont 30 years ago. We moved down here to New Hampshire. Just got back from Vermont. Always vacation up there. The situation is similar to New Hampshire. It's the cities in Vermont, Burlington, Rutland, Brattleboro. I talk with a lot of people up there, and they're very, very Republican-oriented. It's the same situation in New Hampshire. Portsmouth, Nashua, Concord, Manchester. You take those cities out of the equation, we're all red. Yeah, unfortunately, you can't. I mean, you look at a map of how Massachusetts votes. It's the same thing to a degree. It really is. I mean, you get outside the cities, counties like Plymouth and Worcester, especially. All the towns are red when it comes to presidential votes. The Republican candidates for governor have been tragically weak lately, especially DoorDash deal, but still. 508, stop reminiscing. All the New England states suck and they ain't coming back. Happy you got out, but the rest of us are bleeped. Come on.
9: That's the attitude.
8: You know, I was born here, but I don't have to die here. I stole that line from a TV show, but it's you don't have to die here. You can get away. You really can. 844-500-4242. Paul, you're next with Howie Carr. Go ahead, Paul.
10: Yeah, I think Flatner hit the lottery. First, he's going to do the rehab. He's going to clean him up, Perfect Smile and Sells Naphtha Soap for the book tour. He's going to get the Netflix documentary series, and finally, he's going to get the weight. Finally, he's going to get the weight loss shot for the Puerto

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2: Howie Carr is back.
3: Sean Duffy is pointing the finger directly at Massachusetts for the death of Trooper Pahira in Pennsylvania. He was killed by an illegal alien Haitian who's been flopping in Brockton and was ordered out of the country last year. And they took away his driver's license, but Andrea Campbell, the attorney general, sued, and the court stayed the removal of all these people and their driver's licenses pending and pending the appeal. They're just trying to prolong everything to kill more Americans. That's what it boils down to. But this is Transportation Secretary Sean Duffy about why Trooper Pahira is dead. Cut 24.
4: So, Bill, let me just make some points here. The English language proficiency, this is illegals who've come into the country that can get driver's licenses. This was from the last administration. I've changed the rules. When I changed the rules, I was sued by states like Massachusetts. And if they hadn't sued me and a judge hadn't paused us, this man would have never had a license and Trooper Pahira would still be alive. These liberal radical leftists are fighting us every step of the way. We might disagree on immigration and how many people should come in this country, but every single, whether it's a governor, a representative, congressman, senator, should support us in the safety of making sure the American people, when they get on the road, are safe with other drivers.
3: Yeah, and that goes for people in passenger cars too, like Jose Santiago from Holyoke, who didn't have a driver's license, was driving drunk, was driving the wrong way, struck a state trooper. Stop me if you've heard this one before. And meanwhile, they don't want anything to happen. These are these rioters in Biddeford. Listen to what they said to John Featherston from the Maine Wire today. Cut 27.
5: You're a cancer. Why? Why am I a cancer? Give me one example of my
6: people like you.
5: Give me one example.
6: They're going to reintroduce a guillotine for people like you. I hope you understand that.
5: It's crazy.
6: It's true.
5: It's crazy.
6: It's true.
5: It's crazy.
7: Hey. No fear. Don't touch the phone.
5: Yes, you did.
3: John Featherston's is observing, using his First Amendment rights, and they want to chop his head off. That's defending democracy. That's what the Democrats are all about, defending democracy. 844-500-42. 42. Want a speech from Kamala Harris? Kamala Harris is giving a speech, a pep talk to a WNBA team. And she says, no one knows your names, but they're going to always remember you. That's just a Cliff Notes version. Listen to the whole speech. It's really uplifting. It's right up there with Win One for the Gipper. Cut 23.
8: And you are having an incredible impact. I travel our country. Young girls, boys, people of every gender, background, race, watch the W.
9: Yeah.
8: And understand how inspiring it is. So keep doing what you're doing. You guys are impacting people who you may never meet, people who may never know your names or mine. But they are a

0: if that individual would have hit the right spot, you know, it could have been it for me. You know, last time I would have saw my wife, my kids.
1: I'm Mike Solon. 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
3: From ABC News, I'm Michelle Franzen. Following the sudden death of Senator Lindsey Graham this weekend, South Carolina's Governor Henry McMaster appointing Graham's sister, Darlene Graham Nordone, to carry out the remainder of his term until January.
4: Lindsey took care of his little sister in years long departed. It's my honor to ask his little sister, Darlene Graham, to finish his work for him now.
3: A special election will be held August 11th to choose a candidate to run in the general election. The GOP-led Senate also dealing with the absence of Senator Mitch McConnell, who was hospitalized last month. Here's ABC's Jay O'Brien.
5: For 4 weeks, Mitch McConnell's office did not disclose his health condition or why he was hospitalized. But then yesterday, they released a photo of McConnell and his wife, Elaine Chao, and a statement from McConnell explaining that he had a fall, he was briefly unconscious, and then he was treated for a mild case of pneumonia. He was then moved, McConnell says, from the hospital to a rehab facility. He says he didn't have a stroke or a heart attack or anything more serious than that.
3: The White House has formalized its re-engagement in the war in Iran, notifying Congress on July 10th of renewed military action, according to a copy of the notice obtained by ABC News. Iran announcing a blockade of the Strait of Hormuz. Now President Trump says a naval blockade will go back into effect and the U.S. should get a 20% toll.
6: Now we're going to guard it and we're going to get paid for guarding it. A lot of money. But we just want to be reimbursed for doing all of this, for putting our people in danger.
3: The renewed hostilities pushing oil prices higher, and in the U.S., gas prices nearly 10 cents higher a gallon in the past week.
7: Analysts say this will be the first weekly rise in gas costs since back in May. Now, before that new round of strikes yesterday, President Trump suggested the U.S. and Iran were close to a deal to move forward with peace talks.
3: ABC's Karen Hua. 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
13: Good afternoon. The latest forecast is coming up from the Channel 3 First Alert Weather Center. I'm Peter Killeen with local news on WVMT. Essex Junction City Council batted ideas for next year's budget and set a preliminary goal of a 4% increase from fiscal year 2027 at the July 8th meeting. City employee contracts are under negotiations this year, making managing the budget a little more difficult depending on how those talks go. The Essex Police budget went up $281,000, a 9.3% increase last year to this year. The police department's budget will not increase in the upcoming year. The foundation of CVPH invites the community to enjoy the talents of local musicians on the hospital's front lawn as it presents its 2026 concert series. Thursday, July 30th, LP Acoustic will offer a blend of old and new country music with a hint of the blues, playing a variety of tunes from the 80s to the present with a few classics sprinkled in. All Without Bass will perform on Thursday, September 3rd. Colchester Historical Society had good success with its fundraising jigsaw puzzle last year. For 2026, they're offering a new one.

featuring Mallet's Bay with colorful sailboats and a hot air balloon. The inset is a historic image of an ice boat, also on Mallet's Bay. Proceeds from the sale of those Now and Then jigsaw puzzles at a price of $20 each help support the maintenance of the 1815 log schoolhouse. I'm Peter Killeen, WVMT News.

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5: Friday evening looking pretty nice as temperatures fall through the 70s and ultimately back into the upper 50s and 60s here by early Saturday morning. Clear skies overhead. Saturday looking like a perfect summer day out there. Sunshine and temperatures in the upper 70s and lower 80s. That sunshine sticks around for your day on Sunday. Temperatures just a tad warmer as most of us climb back into the low and mid 80s here for daytime highs. With Channel 3, I'm First Alert meteorologist Peter Kafkauskas.
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13: Welcome to the Howie Carr Show. Rambo 413 says the weather was beautiful today, so do you think maybe the lunatic could be screaming, "Nice out?" Instead of... I thought that we were going to change the name of ICE to NICE. Nice out. Nice out. Apparently this guy, Chris Halali, who went to Iran, was born in Worcester and grew up in Paxton, Massachusetts. Oh. He went to St. John's High School, class of 2007. That's a nice high school, isn't it? Yeah, a couple of nice high schools named St. John's. One in Danvers and the other one in Worcester area. And he went to Cornell Law School. Oh, he's had a really rough time of it. Oh. He's part Iranian. Okay. Great. 844-500-4242. 844-500-4242. 42. Oh, Lord. Someone says you have a very high listenership rate on a certain section of Route 9 in Framingham at the State Police Headquarters, GHQ, General Headquarters. They love hearing you talk about their staggering ineptitude. Well, at least they responded to me today and gave me the information I was seeking. I'm happy about that. Time now for the Chump Line.

0: I hear Kamala Harris has been elected by the DNC to replace Graham Plattner.
1: Really? I heard it was Harvey Weinstein. Actually, a texter said that. He would be a, Harvey Weinstein would be a more appropriate one, I believe.
2: Let's not forget history here. Strong Thurmond was 100 when he left the Senate, and Ted Kennedy was 100 proof.
1: Yeah, I don't think Strom had the same. Strom had some bad habits. He had some children, at least one child out of wedlock. But, you know, he didn't, I don't think he would take a drink under extreme social pressure. You know, he had a cane in his office, too. And they asked him what the cane was for. And, well, I can't even repeat it on the air what he said the cane was for. And this was when he was about

0: 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And remember, stack it up.
1: I'm Nick DeLuca. ESPN's NFL Survey Series continues with quarterbacks, league executives, coaches, and scouts to help rank the top 10 players at 11 positions. Bills quarterback Josh Allen leading the way at number one, with Joe Burrow and Lamar Jackson rounding out the top five. In that order, ESPN Radio's Evan Cohen disagrees.
2: There is no justification in my mind to put Joe Burrow above Lamar Jackson. Lamar Jackson is a more proven player in the NFL than Joe Burrow, and it's not close. I understand that Joe Burrow has been to a Super Bowl. I get it. He's got that over Lamar. He didn't win this Super Bowl. And Lamar has two MVPs. Could have won a third pretty easily with the season he had. And Lamar Jackson being below Joe Burrow is absurd.
1: Cohen on unsportsmanlike Burrow's 16 games with at least 300 passing yards and three touchdowns over the last five seasons are two more than any other quarterback. Jackson, the two-time MVP, led the NFL in yards per completion last season. Elsewhere, the NCAA is facing a federal class action lawsuit against its new eligibility rules. 11 athletes, including Division I basketball standouts Cade Tyson and Brock Wisney. The NCAA recently announced an eligibility rule change that grants all athletes 5 years to compete, but did not grant athletes who exhausted their eligibility in the 2025-26 season an additional year. University of Michigan's regents are expected to discuss an investigation into the culture of its athletic department on Thursday, with a decision on the future of athletic director Ward Manuel coming in the near future. Michigan commissioned the investigation back in December following the firing of football coach Sharon Moore for an inappropriate relationship with a staff member.
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0: what he says. Cut 19.
1: In this case, I would state this, that I can find no reason how Minnesota will be safer or better if Mr. Vang is deported to a country he has not been to since he was a child.
2: Fox 9 reports Vang's victim wrote a letter to the board forgiving him, and they say that was a key factor in their move to pardon Vang.
0: She forgave him for raping her when she was 10 years old, and at the time he said she should have been arrested too because she seduced him at the age of 10. They wanted to keep him in the country, the Democrats. I'm Howie Carr. 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
3: John Saucier, this is a Fox News alert. Congress honoring late South Carolina Senator Lindsey Graham, who passed away this weekend with what his office described as a brief and sudden illness. Today on the Senate floor, Majority Leader John Thune acknowledged the senator's influential vision for American foreign policy.
4: There was no bigger believer in America's role in the world. He was confident that the United States could be a force for good, and he gave everything he had to ensuring that we would be.
3: We just heard from South Carolina Governor Henry McMaster, who has appointed Lindsey Graham's sister Darlene to serve the remainder of his Senate term. He had recently returned from a diplomatic mission, the senator, to Ukraine, and had been leading efforts to levy new sanctions against Russia. Senator Lindsey Graham was 71 years old, and again, his sister Darlene has now been appointed to serve out the remainder of his term by South Carolina's governor. America's listening to Fox News.
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1: Friday evening looking pretty nice as temperatures fall through the 70s and ultimately back into the upper 50s and 60s here by early Saturday morning. Clear skies overhead. Saturday looking like a perfect summer day out there. Sunshine and temperatures in the upper 70s and lower 80s. That sunshine sticks around for your day on Sunday. Temperatures just a tad warmer as most of us climb back into the low and mid 80s here for daytime highs. With Channel 3, I'm First Alert Meteorologist Peter Kafkauskas.
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3: Night has fallen in the savage thugocracy of Iran, and so the bombing has resumed again. Less than an hour ago. And Trump said he's going to hit Iran very hard tonight and tomorrow night, and there, quote, and there's not a damn thing they can do about it. As shortly before Monday's attack began, Trump further announced that the U.S. would also be striking Pickaxe Mountain, a fortified underground nuclear site yet to be targeted since the war began February 28th. Good. By the way, if you haven't seen the sea drones attacking, not attacking, they're just hitting the dock where the Iranian Navy has some of these little pirate boats. You gotta check it out. It's a Fox just played it on the Five, and I noticed some of the guys I follow on YouTube have been playing it, and they're getting huge hits, huge downloads. It's a very amusing video. And again, they're not, as Jared just pointed out, the Iranian savages aren't even throwing a rock or two at it. They aren't even. Well, I thought they had killer dolphins. Why don't they send one of the killer dolphins to take out those sea drones? All this, they've all taken, all the dolphins, Flipper has taken it on the lam. He's swimming for Bahrain. He's seeking asylum in another Shiite state in the Persian Gulf, perhaps. Or maybe he's heading for the UAE or Kuwait. There are a bunch of places, but those are Sunni areas. Let's have another illegal alien report here. Cut 20.
4: Well, a 24-year-old from Fairview is facing charges this afternoon accused of assaulting a child. Prosecutors say Gerson Caniel Garcia assaulted a child multiple times in Cliffside Park. He was arrested this week after an investigation by the Bergen County Prosecutor's Office and the Cliffside Park Police Department.
3: An illegal alien rapist from New Jersey. Who could have ever predicted such a thing? Cut 21.
5: A Fort Pierce man accused of preying on a child is now behind bars. The St. Lucie County Sheriff's Office says deputies responded to a disturbance at the home of 36-year-old Juan Alberto Guandique Sanchez Monday. When they arrived, they found the mother of a 14-year-old girl waiting outside. She told deputies her daughter had been in a relationship with Sanchez, sparking a criminal investigation.
6: So we got there, tried to defuse the situation a little bit, brought mom and the victim back to their residence. And that's what started the investigation.
5: Investigators say Sanchez met the girl in

0: the laser at the aggressor's chest, which immediately de-escalated the situation. The hostile driver returned to his vehicle and awaited the police. The officers confirmed that Adam's non-lethal response was perfectly judged and handled. That night, Berna didn't just prevent a potential tragedy, it saved two lives without causing physical harm. 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I'm Howie Carr.
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3: 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The brand is hot. 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
1: We'll check it. We'll check him out. Ron Russell. He's running against Shelley Pingree. I'm sure she'll be around to campaign for her daughter, who's running to continue the ruination of the state begun by Janet Mills. I'm Howie Carr.
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3: Thank you for joining us. I'm Darren Perrin.
4: And I'm Kiana Burks. Right now at 6, a killer's take on his unthinkable crime.
5: Not a psychopath.
4: Tonight, the double murder deal in the slaying of two college professors.
6: I'm Mike Ben David at the Grafton County Courthouse in New Hampshire, where a three-day resentencing was scheduled for Robert Tulloch. I'll tell you why it only took 1 hour coming up on the Channel 3 News.
3: Also, emergency response in the kingdom to reports of a plane crash. But we found out what really happened.
4: And a surprise air show in Chittenden County.
7: The Red Arrows have landed in South Burlington, Vermont. I'm Kat Villanzoni of Beta Technologies, and coming up, we'll tell you what brought them here.
8: 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What you need to know about Tuesday and Tuesday night in your First Alert forecast.
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5: I don't really think there's anything that I can say that would have any meaning to anybody, even 25 years later. What can I say to her for murdering her parents?
3: That was Robert Tulloch this morning addressing the court as he was resentenced for a double murder.
4: Tulloch was one of two Chelsea teens who killed Dartmouth professors Hoff and Susanna Zantop 25 years ago. Tulloch was just 17 years old when he and his 16-year-old friend James Parker stabbed the professors in their Etna, New Hampshire home, a thrill kill that shocked our region. Both teens eventually pleaded guilty, and Tulloch was sentenced to life in prison without the possibility of parole. The U.S. Supreme Court later ruled that a life sentence for a minor was unconstitutional, making him eligible for a new sentence.
3: He was back in court today to be resentenced. Channel 3's Ike Ben David was there.
6: A resentencing for Robert Tulloch that was scheduled for 3 days here at the Grafton County Courthouse in New Hampshire only took 1 hour as a plea deal was made this morning.
9: Robert Tulloch walking into court Monday in a green prison jumpsuit and handcuffs.
10: This is the matter of State versus Robert Tulloch.
9: Tulloch, now a 43-year-old man, was last seen in this same courtroom when he was sentenced for a crime he committed 25 years ago when he was 17.
11: Had the defendant waited just 4 months until his 18th birthday, there would be no issue, no question in front of this.
9: But with the Supreme Court calling life without parole cruel and unusual punishment for a minor, Tulloch was eligible for resentencing. Prosecutors reached a deal with Tulloch's lawyers for a new sentence of 45 years to life sentence, including time already served.
11: Both sides have reached a consensus in that landscape that we now find ourselves in. And what cannot be forgotten, though, has to be the horror of what this defendant did.
9: Veronica Zantop, daughter of the victims, addressed the court virtually, calling Tulloch a psychopath and asking for the longest sentence possible.
12: I don't believe for even a minute that some magic rewiring of the brain has or will ever happen to Robert Tulloch that would ever justify his release from prison.
9: When Tulloch addressed the court, he appeared rattled by Veronica Zantop's words.
5: After listening to that, I feel disgusted by even thinking I could say anything that would mean anything. I'm not a psychopath.
9: Tulloch wrapped up after several minutes. That's when his lawyer prodded him to say one more thing to the Zantop's daughter.
5: But I'm sorry, even though I can't imagine after hearing you talk that you would care at all.
9: The prosecutor answered questions after the hearing.
6: Do you think Tulloch is actually sorry?
13: I can't begin to put myself in the mind of Robert Tulloch or what he decided to do or why he did it. I can tell you that at the time that the original sentence came through, life without the possibility of parole, that was the appropriate sentence.
6: One of the conditions for Tulloch is that he can't profit off his name and

0: witness regarding his actions in the murder. That means no book deals, TV shows, podcasts, where he can make money talking about what he did. Now, he is eligible for parole in about 20 years. He'll be 62. That's the same age as Hoff Zantop when he was murdered by Tulloch. From the Grafton County Courthouse, Ike Ben David, Channel 3 News.
1: Ike, thank you. The other teen in the double murder, James Parker, served 23 years after pleading guilty to second-degree murder. He was released on parole in 2024.
2: The Skymark 3 at the Echo Center showing a quiet night on the Burlington waterfront right now, but here and other spots under the gun tomorrow night, Jazz, you call the First Alert Weather Day.
3: Yeah, we have two things to watch out for, the storms being likely the more impactful of the two. First, we get a burst of intense heat tomorrow afternoon. Then we're watching storms more so in the evening and overnight. So I want to jump right ahead to that storm risk because it is higher than we typically see around here. This orange shaded area in the St. Lawrence Valley, Plattsburgh, Burlington points north, really Route 2 points north through the Northeast Kingdom. That is a level 3 out of 5 risk on the scale for severe weather. We only get that maybe once every 1 to 2 summers around here, and they usually produce some of our more impactful severe weather events. But we still have that level 2 risk through central Vermont, that level 1 risk through Rutland, Lebanon. So what that means is the best chance to see those stronger or high impact storms is the further north you are. We still could see some stronger storms holding on into central or even southern Vermont, but there will likely be a weakening trend as these go further south. So by the time we get to, say, the Brattleboro area, there isn't much of a severe weather risk. So not everyone is going to see strong storms tomorrow. The best chance to see those are within this orange shaded area. Mainly after 6 p.m. tomorrow, we'll see those clusters dropping south through the overnight hours. Likely to see thunderstorms, at least in part of our region. Damaging wind gusts being the primary concern here. There also could be some larger hail. There's a tornado risk that is elevated, as well as some localized pockets of stronger heavy downpours. So that tornado risk, again, highest north in this shaded area, but the green shaded area isn't completely out of the woods. And again, the red shading here north, that's our best chance to see damaging wind gusts of 70 miles an hour or greater. Details on the heat that we're tracking into tomorrow ahead.
2: Thank you, Jess. This just in, police and first responders on the scene after a car drove into a swimming pool at Smuggler's Notch Resort. Channel 3's Michael Buchanan joining us live. Michael, what can you tell us?
4: Yeah, Darren, a bit of a weird incident here at the Smuggler's Notch Resort. Behind me, staff from the resort scooping out debris after a blue SUV went right through that fence and into the pool. I spoke with officials at Cambridge Fire. They tell me luckily no one was injured. I'm still working to learn more details on the driver and what happened to them. But we're going to continue to follow this story as it continues to develop here at the Smuggler's Notch Resort. Reporting live, Michael Buchanan, Channel 3 News.
2: Michael, thank you. A massive emergency response near Willoughby Lake in Westmore turned out to be a false alarm. Police tell us a hiker dropped their phone on the cliff of Mount Pisgah and it sent out an alert of a possible plane crash without the hiker's knowledge. That alert then triggered police and fire departments from more than a dozen agencies to rush to the scene, setting up a command at the South End trailhead. And the hospital in Newport was put on alert. The search was on the ground and in the air. The fire safety division and state police both used drones, and a nearby Air Guard helicopter flew in to join that search too. First responders say the lack of cell service in the area kept them from getting answers sooner.
5: They had spoken to some of our resources here, but they were unaware that it was coming from their phone because they didn't have the service. So when they gained service and found that our dispatch and the state police were trying to contact them, they contacted us back and it indicated that there was no emergency and they were never in a plane.
2: That search, of course, has been called off now.
1: A massive police and fire response at the Canadian border crossing snarls traffic coming into Vermont. Alarm bells rang out at around 9 o'clock this morning at the St. Armand port of entry heading into the United States. Emergency crews from Quebec and from Vermont rushed to the scene. Officials closed the border for over an hour, causing a big traffic jam. Staff at the duty-free store in Canada tell us people stuck in traffic were looking for answers.
6: They thought maybe it was a bomb scare or something, but then again, they would have even had this place evacuated if that would have been the case. So we just found out later on that it was an accidental fire alarm.

0: alarm that went off.
1: Canadian officials tell us the fire alarm was triggered due to a faulty detector. The border opened an hour and a half later. Also slowing down travel, U.S. Border Patrol tells us they are running increased screenings for people entering the U.S. through Highgate Springs.
2: A show in the skies today over the Burlington area as the Royal Air Force puts on a surprise show.
1: Oh yeah, and Channel 3's Kat Villanzoni gives you a front row seat to the excitement in the air and on the ground.
3: Red, white, and blue colors streaked over the skies above the Burlington International Airport Monday morning. The Royal Air Force Red Arrows, an aerobatics squad putting on a bit of a show, starting with three planes, but then following up with an impressive seven more in formation, showing off their precision flying skills. The Red Arrows are based in the United Kingdom. They're in the U.S. right now, helping celebrate the United States' 250th birthday. But their touchdown in Burlington was thanks to South Burlington's own aviation industry. The Red Arrows taxied over to Beta Technologies, where their planes were on display for employees and their families and state and local officials.
4: To see them here land in a ramp in front of where we're pushing aircraft off the line on our production facility was beyond describable.
3: Blaine Newt with Beta tells me this came about after Beta's CEO recently met with Britain's King Charles to discuss the possibilities for electric aviation across the pond. And it sets the stage for a big show they're attending in a week outside London.
4: It's incredible to spread the word. There'll be people from all over the world there seeing what we're building here in Vermont.
3: And raising awareness here at home, too. Heather Gagnon and her family were extra excited to see the planes because of their family's British heritage.
5: It's absolutely incredible. It's amazing to see just the colors, the brightness, the inner workings. It's really absolutely incredible.
6: Did you ever think that something like this would come here?
5: No. It's absolutely amazing to see something like this in Burlington, Vermont.
3: Vermont's governor also stopping by to chat with the Red Arrows and see one of Beta's newest aircraft close up. He tells me he sees a lot of opportunity for Vermont and Beta.
7: It's just a wonderful opportunity for Vermont to bring both, you know, the military aircraft that they're building, autonomous, by the way, along with the Royal Air Force. It's just, you know, you can't ask for anything better. This is wonderful.
3: And for at least one member of the Red Arrows, it was his first time in the Green Mountain State. This technician tells me helping the U.S. celebrate its 250th birthday has been a positive experience.
8: Everywhere we go, we get a really good reception, especially out here in America. Everybody seems to be really welcoming and friendly.
3: They left town shortly after. Their next stop is the Detroit area. In South Burlington, Kat Villanzoni, Channel 3 News.
1: Kat, thank you. Well, it's been yet another great summer at Virtue, but the party rolls on for Vermont Green.
2: While the club's men's team gets ready to open their playoffs, the women just one win away from a national championship. Jack Fitzsimmons joins us now to talk things all about the green. Hey, Jack. People are pumped about this.
9: Yeah, that's right, Darren and Kiana. I challenge you to find a group of fans having a better summer than those of Vermont Green. Following the men's team's run to a national title a year ago, the women are going to have a chance to add their own star above the badge this coming weekend. VGFC downing Asheville City SC on Saturday thanks to a phenomenal strike from Emily Mara here in the 55th minute. That 1-0 victory allowing the Vermonters to punch their ticket to the USLW National Final. To play that game, they're going to have to venture 3,000 miles out to the Great Northwest for that one. Salmon Bay FC set to host the final at Seattle's Interbay Stadium. Kickoff slated for 8 o'clock this coming Saturday night. And interestingly enough, Salmon Bay is the sister club of Ballard FC, who the Vermont Green men beat in the USL 2 final a year ago. The boys in green will begin their pursuit of a repeat this coming weekend as well. They're hosting a round of 32 game on Friday, round of 16 action on Sunday in Burlington as well. Now, tickets for Friday already sold out, but there is still some left for Sunday on the VGFC website. And of course, we'll have more on both these teams throughout the course of this week, leading up to yet another awesome weekend of soccer. Darren and Kiana, back to you.
1: Jack, thank you. A hiker rescued and gets a future husband? We'll show you.
2: Plus, early career doctors pen a deal.
10: So I think this moves the ball forward in terms of the future of healthcare here in the state.
2: UVM Medical Center and resident physicians agree to a contract. 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

0: I think it's calming, it's relaxing, it's pretty to look at, and it's great to smell.
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2: A few showers out there this evening, otherwise mainly cloudy. Temperatures staying in the mid to upper 60s. Tomorrow morning, starting out dry, but heating up quickly and turning quite humid as well. Hazy, hot, humid, partly cloudy through tomorrow afternoon. Temperatures getting into the mid 90s in the valleys, otherwise low 90s, feeling hotter than that. The storms really hold off until evening, but where they do happen, they could be quite strong. Details on the heat and the storms after the break.

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5: Channel 3's Lizzie Jensen joins us live in the studio. Lizzie, you spoke with UVM health officials and employees about the impact of these changes. What did you learn?
6: Kiana and Darren, the UVM Medical Center Committee of Interns and Residents has been in negotiations with the hospital since January, now finally ratifying a new contract with 100% of voting members in favor.
7: The agreement went into effect June 10th, bringing several changes for UVM MC residents and interns, including benefits and an over 10% salary increase spread out over 3 years. Vermont is short about 115 primary care doctors, according to the Vermont Medical Society. UVM Family Medicine resident Dr. Reese Neidecker hopes these new benefits will encourage more prospective healthcare professionals to study in Vermont.
8: Residency is the best and primary tool for most small rural states to actually bring in providers who otherwise would have no idea of how great Vermont is. 50% of the people who train here, especially in primary care, end up staying long term.
7: The new contract also secures a plan to end 24-hour shifts, something UVM Health CEO hopes will allow residents to focus on patient care and maximize learning.
9: I'm an old doctor, and so I came from a time when resident hours were much longer. There was issues with that, as we know now, and so we've tried to have more humane schedules for our learners.
7: Resident physicians aren't the only union in the midst of contract negotiations. Vermont Federation of Nurses and Health Professionals and Support Staff United are jointly bargaining with UVM Health.
8: I hope that our contract is kind of a buoy or a set point that, you know, the support staff and everyone else who are currently negotiating bargaining can use to kind of platform off of and push for their own increases.
7: The nurses, tech, and support staff are pushing for pay increases and protections.

0: from the impact of staffing shortages. But the hospital is facing budget pressures. That included recent layoff notices for 142 employees.
1: The decisions that we're making, while they're very difficult and do impact people, overall, when this is all said and done, we will be stronger for it. We'll still deliver high quality, safe care, and we'll be sustainable or affordable for the patients who seek care.
2: The nurses and staff union members led a march on Church Street Sunday. The two unions have three joint bargaining sessions scheduled for July before their contracts expire July 31st. Live in the studio, Lizzie Jensen, Channel 3 News.
3: Lizzie, thank you. We've got the setup, folks, for a 1-2 punch tomorrow.
4: We do. First the heat, then the storms. So the heat in the afternoon, the storms in the evening. First alert weather day for your Tuesday, the most impactful of the next seven. So the heat is brief, but it's intense, feeling like 95 to 100 degrees during the hottest part of the afternoon. And then the strong to severe storms move in later in the evening into the overnight. We're talking about the potential for damaging wind gusts, power outages, some larger hail. But also, it's worth noting the elevated tornado risk, about as high as we see in our region, which means we could see one or two tornadoes in our region if the ingredients come together just right. And not just brief weak spin-ups either. There could be a couple of stronger ones for our region, so that could mean maybe an EF2 as opposed to just an EF0 or EF1. Again, no guarantee that's going to happen, but the ingredients look like they'll be in place that could potentially happen. We also have a heat advisory in effect, 11 a.m. to 8 p.m. tomorrow. Definitely one of those days you want to stay hydrated, take breaks out there. The dew points climbing through the day tomorrow. Here's 8 a.m. Here's noon, 2 p.m. feeling very sticky. Dew points pushing 70 degrees. That makes it feel even hotter. This evening, we're talking about temperatures falling through the 70s over the course of the evening. A few stray showers to the north. Starting out tomorrow morning, mid-60s to mid-70s. Partly cloudy, warm and muggy right away. But into the afternoon, hot. Widespread highs in the low to mid 90s. We could even see a few 97s in places like Burlington, Lebanon, Brattleboro. Partly cloudy, definitely a hazy appearance to the sky. The storms are more in the evening than the afternoon, which means we can heat up well into the afternoon. Note that period, 1 p.m. through 5 p.m., looking quite hot out there. That's when you especially want to take precautions from the heat. It's really just tomorrow. After that, though, a big drop in the temperature, and that big drop in the temperature comes with storms. Here's some of those showers mainly impacting northern areas this evening. Otherwise, mainly cloudy and mainly dry tonight. Tomorrow morning starts out dry, partly cloudy, and it isn't until tomorrow evening that we're tracking the potential for those storms to fire up. Tracking some clusters that look to take shape and drop out of Quebec. Again, don't take the exact placement of this verbatim, but there's going to be these clusters of storms, perhaps some supercells, strongest as they're crossing the border into northern Vermont. That's where we're watching that damaging wind potential, hail potential. But note, this is 1 a.m., still seeing some activity, could still see some strong storms into central and southern Vermont overnight. So tomorrow's definitely one of those days you want to stay weather aware. Into the overnight hours, much quieter for Wednesday and the rest of the forecast, just a couple chances for a few scattered showers Thursday and again this weekend with more seasonable temperatures. But with the first alert weather day, the risk for storms, especially into the evening and overnight, it's a great time to have our free First Alert weather app. Download it from the App Store or Google Play Store. 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
5: Jess, thank you. Well, check this out. A man on a hike in New Hampshire not letting an injury stop a special moment with his girlfriend. The couple was hiking on Mount Kearsarge in Warner when she hurt her leg. They called for help from New Hampshire Fish and Game, who hiked up to get the couple down, but he didn't let a stretcher stop his plans. He popped the question, and they made it back down again as an engaged couple.
3: And they still looked happy.
5: Yeah.
3: Well, still ahead, love lavender? Well, have we got a place for you.
5: And let the fair fun begin.
6: It's the first day of the Clinton County Fair with fan favorites like the Sea Lions returning this year. I'm Al Glasham, and I'll tell you what else you can expect.
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3: Channel 3's Plattsburgh Bureau Chief Alec Lesham brings us to the Clinton County Fair and shows you what to expect this week.
4: The 71st Clinton County Fair kicked off on Monday with events like concerts, a tractor pull, and a demolition derby planned for the North Country.
5: A slight breeze becomes a welcome reprieve at the Clinton County Fairgrounds as the sun hangs over carnival rides and fairgoers. Despite dipping into the 80s, fair officials say it's welcome weather to begin the 6-day-long event.
6: Over the last week, our sales have skyrocketed because the weather forecast looks good.
5: Fair manager Mike Perotti says around 30,000 people visited last summer, and this year he expects that number to be closer to 40,000. There are familiar sights this year like freshly squeezed lemonade and barn animals like goats and pigs and caricature artist Joe Ferris's booth.
7: Ta-da!
8: Oh my God, I'm beautiful.
9: There's so many people who look forward to the Clinton County Fair every year, and I think it's something that keeps them going during their workday, knowing that they're going to have something to look forward to.
5: For some kids, they waited all summer to visit the Midway.
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5: Reporting in Morrisonville, Alec Lesham, Channel 3 News.
2: Alec, thank you. An annual Southern Vermont horse show is well underway, drawing riders and spectators from all across New England. Hits Horse Shows hosts events up and down the East Coast and Dorset. It replaced the Vermont Summer Festival in 2021, since expanding the annual Summer Horse Show. They host 500 to 600 horses each week from across the Northeast and plenty of returning riders.
14: Vermont has its cult following. 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People come back. 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So it's a lot of fun to see these returning customers year after year.
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2: Taking in the sweet scent of lavender up here in the Northeast Kingdom, I'm Kiana Burks, and coming up, I'll show you a spot that takes the purple plants to the next level.
15: I'm Tony DeCoppola. Ahead on the CBS Evening News, the big question tonight concerns the war in Iran. Back on March 1st, the president said 4 to 5 weeks tops for this war. It's now July, and most Americans, according to CBS polls, do not think it's been a success. So is it winnable, and what would it take? That's tonight's big question. Also at the back of the show, the bromance seen and heard around the world. England's Jude Bellingham and Norway's Erling Haaland. One knocked the other's team out of the World Cup. That means the journey's over for Norway, but the friendship gonna last forever, it would seem. That story and more ahead on the CBS Evening News.
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12: Welcome back to the news at 6:30. Here are Channel 3's three things you need to know today.
13: A man convicted of a brutal double murder in 2001 could be eligible for parole in 20 years after being resentenced. Robert Tulloch and his friend James Parker were teens when they stabbed two Dartmouth College professors to death in their home. Tulloch was sentenced to life without parole, but a U.S. Supreme Court ruling made him eligible for resentencing.
12: A massive emergency response near Willoughby Lake in Westmore turned out to be a false alarm. Police tell us a hiker dropped their phone off a cliff at Mount Pisgah, and it sent out an alert of a possible plane crash without the hiker's knowledge. First responders say the lack of cell service in that area kept them from getting answers sooner. That search, of course, called off now.
13: Union leaders representing UVM Medical Center, resident physicians, and interns reaching an agreement with UVM health officials. After 7 months of negotiations, the UVMMC Committee of Interns and Residents ratifying a new contract with 100% of voting members in favor. The agreement brings several changes for doctors in training at the hospital, including new benefits and a more than 10% salary increase.
14: And a first alert weather day for Tuesday. Intense heat in the afternoon, then potential for intense storms later on. We're talking about feeling like 95 to 100 degrees during the hottest part of the afternoon. Storms are mainly in the evening, mainly after 6 p.m., especially after 8 p.m. north, working their way south overnight. Strongest north, weakening further to the south. But with that, damaging wind gusts, large hail, and even an elevated tornado risk, we could see one or two spin-ups in our area. Details on that storm risk tomorrow ahead.
13: Jess, thank you. Well, lavender is known for its beauty, fragrance, and calming properties.
12: It also grows well in rugged conditions, and all the reasons why a couple up in St. Johnsbury thought, you know, this is the perfect place and the perfect plant to grow at their hillside home.
13: For this week's Made in Vermont, I'll show you how they use it to create a variety of sensational products that locals love. It's a scent that brings calm and serenity.
15: It doesn't ever get old. There's something that's just, I guess, peaceful and calming about coming out here. It's like a purple haze.
13: We're talking about lavender, and there's no shortage of it here on this hillside in the Northeast Kingdom.
15: I think it's calming, it's relaxing, it's pretty to look at, and it's great to smell.
13: Kyle and Christy Mann started 4M Lavender back in 2020 as a way to make use of their land and provide their community

0: with something more unique.
1: I started researching lavender, or what we could grow on a hillside in Vermont. And lavender kept popping up. So with the research and stuff, I knew we had the perfect spot, and it was different, you know, for people around this part.
2: This field is planted with hundreds of lavender plants, which they'll use to create the products they sell in their farm stand.
3: So we have four different varieties out in the field. Two of them are culinary, and two of them are more fragrant for the products that we make.
0: Visitors can stroll through the fragrant fields and pick their own blooms. And now's the perfect time. Summer is lavender season.
1: Well, you can start to see them. See the bud, yeah?
3: The door's always open, and they are always welcome to walk up in the field and enjoy the plants.
0: They can also browse their handmade lavender products. The farm stand near the road carries a wide variety.
3: Do we have lip balms, we have lotions, a body cream. I also do a linen spray, which is one of our best sellers.
1: Soaps, yeah. Candles. We have people reaching out restaurants for the little sprigs of lavender to put on the cocktails.
0: Even natural bug spray.
3: I did a lot of homework on what essential oils. Lavender is one that mosquitoes and ticks don't like. I've added a few other essential oils in here that I did research on and found that, you know, helps with mosquitoes, ticks, black flies. I enjoy putting out like a quality product that people will enjoy.
0: And if you're not a big fan of lavender, the man's urge you to give it another chance.
3: There's a lot of people, I myself was one of them, that thought I didn't like the smell of lavender when Kyle first suggested that we would grow it. And then I realized there's a difference sometimes between what we think it smells like and what it actually smells like. Some things that you've probably been exposed to in the store are not a true lavender smell. And I think that makes a difference.
0: A blooming business harnessing the power of purple tranquility.
1: And the uses of lavender is beyond what I ever thought. And people are coming up with some wild ways to use it, and that's great.
3: We all get busy in our lives, and to have something where you walk in and you smell it and it's relaxing for you, I think is one of the benefits to it.
0: Made in St. Johnsbury, Vermont, Kiana Burks, Channel 3 News.
4: I gotta check that out.
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4: Still ahead, we've got the best sports plays of the week in the top 3 on 3.
5: And next, reaction to the death of a longtime senator.
6: A workaholic politician. That is how President Trump is remembering Senator Lindsey Graham, who passed away over the weekend. An Anastasio Bones suit on Capitol Hill with tributes from members of Congress and who will fill the late senator's seat.

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7: South Carolina Senator Lindsey Graham is being remembered as both a staunch supporter of President Trump and as someone who would reach across the aisle.
8: Now there's word on who will replace the late foreign policy hawk in the Senate, at least temporarily.
7: Nana Santiobonsu has details from Capitol Hill.
9: Darren and Kiana, Congress is back on Capitol Hill from recess, missing one of their senior leaders. South Carolina Senator Lindsey Graham passed away over the weekend. President Trump calling his once critic turned ally a true American patriot. The senator's sister, Darlene, will fill his Senate seat until a candidate is selected in November.
10: The flag at the South Carolina State House flew at half-staff Monday ahead of an announcement about who will fill Senator Lindsey Graham's Senate seat.
11: It's my honor to ask his little sister, Darlene Graham, to finish his work for him now.
10: President Trump said Monday that he recommended that Graham's sister, Darlene, fill the rest of Graham's term.
12: Lindsey has always been there for me, and now I will be there for him.
10: The longtime senator was up for re-election this fall, and a special Republican primary will be held next month to determine who will replace Graham on the ballot.
13: He was a friend to so many of us on both sides of the aisle. And I know that I'm not the only one who finds it difficult to imagine the Senate without Lindsey Graham.
10: A foreign policy hawk, Graham had returned from Ukraine on Friday, a day before he died. The preliminary cause, a tear in the main artery from the heart.
9: Graham was working on a bipartisan Russian sanctions bill when he died. It was part of an effort to put more pressure on Moscow to end the war with Ukraine.
14: No one can truly replace him.
10: The bill's co-sponsor, Democrat Richard Blumenthal of Connecticut, said he's determined to pass the Russia sanctions bill in Graham's honor.
14: In his memory, I hope my colleagues on both sides of the aisle will unite behind this bill.
10: Outside his office at the Capitol Monday, a wreath was laid and people left their condolences to the South Carolina senator.
9: Now, guys, Senator Graham's sister is expected to be sworn in on Wednesday, and she will serve until January 3rd. Now, a special election in South Carolina has been set for August 11th, and whoever wins that will replace Senator Graham's name on the November ballot. I'm Nana Santiobonsu on Capitol Hill, Channel 3 News.
8: Nana, thank you. One person is dead after an ICE-related shooting in Biddeford, Maine, according to a state lawmaker there. Home cameras picking up the sound of gunfire just after 7 this morning. A Maine Immigrants' Rights Coalition says a 26-year-old Colombian man was killed on his way to work. They say he was authorized to work in the U.S. State officials are investigating the death. Some residents in Maine now calling for change.
15: I'm disgusted. This is horrible. I mean, we're the citizens of this country are literally being gunned down in the street for doing nothing. For the color of their skin. It's disgusting. It's absolutely horrific.
8: This is the second deadly ICE-involved shooting in a week. A man was shot by federal agents in Houston, Texas, this past Tuesday.
7: Well, Jess, we've got a first alert weather day for tomorrow. Can you remind us what we need to watch out for in the evening?
16: Well, with the storms, they're going to be dropping south out of Quebec into those evening hours tomorrow, so around 7, 8 o'clock most likely. And the reason why you see this severe weather risk dropping off to the south, the orange is the highest risk, is because these will likely be strongest earlier in that threat window and closer to the Canadian border. So we're talking about thunderstorms likely in this area, elevated damaging wind threat. There could be some large hail, there could be a tornado or two, or there could be a few pockets of localized flash flooding. All of those risks taper the further south you go, such that by the time you get to southern Vermont, really all we're talking about is the potential for maybe a general thunderstorm overnight tomorrow night, if that. So that area with the greatest risk includes Malone, Chazy, Plattsburgh, Burlington, Enosburg, St. Albans, Morrisville,

0: Stowe, Newport, Linden, St. John's, Barry, into Colebrook, Berlin, New Hampshire, Littleton, New Hampshire. So if you live in those areas, that's where you especially want to pay close attention. We're talking about the potential for some damaging wind gusts in excess of 70 miles an hour within the strongest cells, or some large hail, and even the tornado risk. While there may be only one or two, those localized pockets of damage could be more intense than what we usually see. So here's what we're talking about. Most of us seeing at least some sort of thunderstorm activity tomorrow, not necessarily everyone, especially the further south you go. Some of us could see some damaging winds that could include bringing down some tree limbs, some structure damage, or even some power outages, but not everyone, even within those risk areas. The risk just means that's where the most favorable ingredients are going to be. It's just going to depend on exactly where those clusters of storms or supercells track tomorrow. Damaging hail, a few of us could see it localized. And the thing with the tornadoes, they're very localized. So in terms of the number of us watching right now who see that, only a few of us, but you want to be prepared just in case you happen to be in that few. No guarantee we'll see one, but the ingredients do look there. And when we do see that localized damage, it can be on the higher end of impacts there. So once we get past tomorrow, much quieter for Wednesday, just a few showers possible into Thursday, seasonable into the weekend.
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4: A Fairfax teacher is paving the way for constitutional history in Vermont classrooms.
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6: The National

0: Constitution Center says this inaugural cohort is leading the push to bring history education to rural communities. And Emory plans on doing just that.
1: For 13 years, Joe Emory has taught AP U.S. History and AP U.S. Government and Politics in Fairfax. He believes all students should be informed about how government works from the local level all the way to the federal level, no matter where they're from.
2: I've been so proud of being able to teach civics in Vermont because there is excitement on all over. There's excitement in schools when we talk about civics education. I've been fortunate to bring a lot of students to our state house and interact with legislatures, and that's always, they always tell me that's the highlight of their day down at the state house.
1: Emory has worked to advance civic education through voter registration initiatives, student trips to the state house, and also worked with the Secretary of State's office to develop civic education resources for teachers across the state. He was selected as one of five middle and high school teachers from across the country for the National Civic Education Fellowship Program. The goal of the program is to expand access to civic education and civil dialogue in rural and remote communities that often lack programming and learning opportunities.
2: Like I said, the Constitution belongs to all of us, right? And the first three words of the document are "we the people," whether you're in a big city, whether you're in rural areas. Vermont is a very rural place.
1: Fellows will complete intensive training and work alongside National Constitution Center scholars throughout the two-year program. Once completed, fellows like Emory will have more tools in their belt to coach other educators in what they've learned and pour a wealth of civic knowledge into the next generation.
2: It is the cheesy answer, but they're going to be our future governors. They're going to be our future legislators. They're going to be our future select board members. And so if they understand how our government works, what the Constitution allows, what the Constitution restricts, we're going to have a more informed citizenry. We're going to have stronger communities. It's a win-win-win.
0: The National Constitution Center says this year's program will focus on topics like the First Amendment, religious liberty, and the Fourth Amendment. Reporting in Fairfax, Cassie Lathrop, Channel 3 News.
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3: It has been another magical summer at Virtue, both for the Vermont Green men as they will look to defend their USL 2 crown, but also for the women who are now just one win away from adding a star above their crest in USLW. VGFC onto the national final in that league after capturing the Northeast Division title over a 10-game regular season, running through the Eastern Conference playoff field, and coming up with a third successive clean sheet victory supported by a moment of brilliance from Emily Mara on Saturday. The Vermonters unbeaten through 13 games so far this year, including wins in each of their past six. But the final step of their journey, it's going to send VGFC on their longest road trip ever, 3,000 miles out to Seattle to take on Salmon Bay. Before the club heads out west, though, they reflected on what their inaugural season together at Virtue has meant to them.
4: I would do anything for this team. Like, our slogan before the game was do or die Virtue. We know this was going to be our last game on Virtue, so we were willing to do anything it took to win.
5: You're looking at it right now over there with the crowd. Obviously, it's a huge advantage for us. But again, the players that we recruited are here because they want to bleed green. They want to play for the badge. And I think that's what pushes you forward in football.
3: The playoff fun at Virtue isn't done just yet, though. The Vermont Green men earning hosting duties for the opening weekend of the USL 2 playoffs. That after completing their regular season with 13 wins and one draw in 14 games. The boys in green will host a still-to-be-determined opponent in the latter of two round of 32 games Friday night, with the winners of those two games then moving on to a round of 16 contest also at Virtue on Sunday. The league hasn't officially publicized its scenarios just yet, but our understanding, VGFC cannot face division rival NEFC in the first round proper, so they're going to get either Ironbound SC or FC Motown Friday. Those are both Metro Division teams out of North Jersey. Well, plays from the Diamond Links and, of course, the pitch make up this week's top three on three. At number three, talk about helping your own cause. Kinsley Winiger of the Champlain Little League Softball, 10 to 12-year-old All-Stars, tossed a one-hit, nine-strikeout complete game shutout in Friday's state title game. Winiger did damage with the bat, too. Her RBI triple in the fourth, driving in the winning run, as that would make it four straight titles for Champlain. At number two, Ralph Myers, Lucas Politano, once again the Vermont men's amateur champion. Politano carded two rounds in the 60s last week, including a 65 in Thursday afternoon's final round. He won by an astounding 12 strokes to make it two titles in 3 years. But the Vermont Green men and women will share top honors this week. We mentioned Emily Mara punching the women's team's ticket to that USLW national final with this wonder strike on Saturday. Meanwhile, Jeremy Franco went absolutely bonkers for the men's team. Seven goals in two games, helping them clinch their division. Both teams chasing national titles, and they share the top spot in this week's top three on three. In baseball, the Home Run Derby is tonight in Philly. All three of our summer ball teams are on the road tonight. Sports, I'm Jack Fitzsimmons.
6: Well, stay alert for an active day tomorrow. It's going to be hot, humid during the afternoon. Take steps to avoid heat illness, feeling like 95 to 100. But then come the chance for severe storms, especially north, that could include some damaging winds or a tornado overnight north. But the good news, the rest of the forecast is much quieter.
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4: Friday evening looking pretty nice as temperatures fall through the 70s and ultimately back into the upper 50s and 60s here by early Saturday morning. Clear skies overhead. Saturday looking like a perfect summer day out there. Sunshine and temperatures in the upper 70s and lower 80s. That sunshine sticks around for your day on Sunday. Temperatures just a tad warmer as most of us climb back into the low and mid 80s here for daytime highs. With Channel 3, I'm First Alert meteorologist Peter Kafkauskas.
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4: 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Zoe is in Seattle. Hi, Zoe. How are you?
5: I'm good. How are you?
4: Better than I deserve. What's up?
5: I just had a question about what I'm a college student, and I was wondering what my moral obligation is to paying back my mom for the college debt so far, and kind of while I'm in school, and also like how to tell her I don't need her help anymore, or I don't want her help with money anymore. Does that make sense?
4: Mm-hmm. Mm-hmm. So did you, before you went to school and before she started paying for it, did you agree to pay it? Did you have an agreement with her?
5: I did not. Technically, I did not. She is a single mom, and so she never really, it was on never in her mind to save for me growing up, and she a year prior for me going to school was just kind of like saying, I'll take care of it. And then this last year, my first year of college, it seemed to be a very blackmail situation, and it was very much putting a loan in my face and saying, I'm doing this, I'm paying this, so you have to do this. And I kind of just want to tell her to get out of all of that and help her pay it back. Yeah.
4: Okay. Well, okay. You ask if you have a moral obligation to repay someone that did something without your agreement. If you shook hands or you looked at your mom and said, Mom, if you do this, I promise to pay you back, then you would have a moral obligation. If there was no discussion where you promised to pay her and she said, I'll take care of it, and she sent you to school, and then later on she decides she wants you to pay her back, no, you do not have a moral obligation.
5: Okay.
4: Is that logical to you?
5: Yeah, that makes sense. I guess it's just when there's money kind of being like tied to someone, it definitely makes it difficult.
4: Yeah, it's different when your mom's a travel agent for guilt trips.
5: Yeah. Yeah.
6: Yeah. And you might, Zoe, you know, like depending on with the relationship and all that, you may be out of school in a few years working and decide,

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1: Fox News, I'm John Saucier. South Carolina Senator Lindsey Graham's sister Darlene Graham Nordahl has been appointed by Governor Henry McMaster to serve as interim senator, finishing out her late brother's term.
2: It is such a privilege to get to finish some of his important work, and I promise to work hard over the next several months to support the president and carry forward the efforts of my brother.
1: She's said to be sworn in tomorrow afternoon. A man is dead after an ICE-involved shooting in Biddeford, Maine this morning. Maine Senator Angus King is calling for a full and transparent investigation.
3: Apparently, there are no cameras involved. Body cameras were not on the agents, and so we have no video evidence of what occurred in this case.
1: Authorities there say this guy was shot after allegedly weaponizing his vehicle during an encounter with ICE agents. America is listening to Fox News.
4: Point!
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Ginger Jesus plays July 18th on Saturday from 6 to 9. And Sunday, July 19th, Alex Riddell plays from 2 to 5. 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Spank Puppy, 116 Main Street, right across from Clausen's, 878-6440, where friends become family.

0: My mom applied for a canine companion service dog. Last January, I finally got to meet my service dog, Marcia, who quickly developed a very strong bond. Together, we go to my horseback riding lessons, school band practice, swim meets, and archery classes. Together, we pick vegetables, and we like to cut flowers. I love Marcia. She makes me feel like together we can do anything. I can't imagine life without her. She's a part of the family. We are just one of the thousands of teams Canine Companions has paired together over the past 50 years. With your help, we can continue for another 50. 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
1: Friday evening looking pretty nice as temperatures fall through the 70s and ultimately back into the upper 50s and 60s here by early Saturday morning. Clear skies overhead. Saturday looking like a perfect summer day out there. Sunshine and temperatures in the upper 70s and lower 80s. That sunshine sticks around for your day on Sunday. Temperatures just a tad warmer as most of us climb back into the low and mid 80s here for daytime highs. With Channel 3, I'm First Alert Meteorologist Peter Kafikauskas.
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